0: the lunatics want to fight till the end. You know, there will be a very, it'll be a very quick fight.
1: The president says he didn't even finish reading the latest proposal from Iran. Alabama launching an investigation into the Southern Poverty Law Center, which is based in Montgomery.
2: State Attorney General Steve Marshall issuing a subpoena for information on fundraising and money paid to informants, saying the state looks forward to, quote, learning more about the inner workings of an organization we have long believed was rotten. This after the acting U.S. Attorney General Todd Blanche announced a criminal indictment accusing the center of fraud and manufacturing racism to justify its existence by using funds to pay informants inside extremist groups.
1: Fox's Lisa Brady, the organization has said it used intelligence to help stop attacks and disrupt hate groups. 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
4: Breaking news, the Supreme Court has vacated a lower court order requiring Alabama to use a congressional map with two majority black districts. In a 6-3 decision, the justices sent the case back to a lower court for review. The ruling appears to clear the way for Alabama to use its 2023 congressional map, and that's expected to result in Republicans gaining one seat in Congress. Governor Ivey signed into law legislation approved by lawmakers during a special session, authorizing her to call special primary elections. Giving mothers new and improved access to maternal health care, Senator Katie Britt joining with President Trump in the Oval Office today for the rollout of a website, moms.gov.
5: Whether it's that mom that is getting to experience growing life for the very first time, or the one chasing toddlers or wrangling teenagers, or being there when their adult child calls for advice, moms are the heartbeats of our families, our communities, and our country.
4: Meantime, the Trump administration proposing a new rule that expands access to fertility treatment benefits for employees. The Labor Department says it creates a new exempted insurance benefit for treating infertility. The Southern Poverty Law Center, now the target of a state investigation. Alabama Attorney General Steve Marshall accusing the controversial liberal group of deceptive fundraising practices under Alabama's consumer protection laws. That announcement comes on the heels of a federal criminal indictment of the SPLC. It charged the organization with defrauding donors by funneling money to hate groups they claim to be fighting.
6: Spend my dollar.
4: Alabama announcing the return of Fan Appreciation Week. It kicks off June 18th in Fort Payne. I'm Jim Faraday.
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3: Huntsville's Big Talker, WBHP.

Lydia Serrani. You can find me at Lydia News, LIDIANEWS, Lydia News. Lydia Serrani, because it's hard to say my last name. It's ethnic Albanian. It's my husband's last name. But yes, Jesse Kelly got some well-deserved time off, and I'm filling in for him right here in Midtown Manhattan studios of New York City. And I'm looking online right now, and they're talking about three New Yorkers among 18 quarantined after deadly hantavirus outbreak on cruise ship. And they are being quarantined in Nebraska and Atlanta due to this virus that's spread by rat and saliva. It's not like COVID. I'm looking at Fox News and people are freaking out over it. Health officials monitoring residents, you name it. But I think the big story today is Iran. I get in trouble because I say Iran and they're like, it's Iran. It's like, you know what? You know the song, and Iran. So I say Iran. I know I flip flopping back. So if I offend you that I say Iran, then whatever. I don't care. So Iran, President Trump says that ceasefire is on life support. I'm kind of sick of hearing about this war. I'm concerned why we went there in the first place. But I am trusting the president of the United States when he is telling us that they have nuclear capabilities and wanted to blow us up. And after, what, 40 years of them, you know, chanting death to America, decades of it, and calling us the great Satan, that we kind of have to take them for their word. And I remember everybody being so upset. I woke up on Easter Sunday. I have a show on Newsmax Saturdays at 5 p.m. Eastern and then Sundays at noon. I took off Sunday, Easter Sunday, and I woke up that morning and I saw that President Trump had posted Truth Social saying that he was going to blow up their civilization. And everyone was so upset. Oh, my God, how could he say that? It's Easter Sunday. They wish us dead all the time for like, what is it, 47 years? They've been calling us Satan. So what? He's meeting them at their level. But the good news is President Trump is saying that he might have some relief at the pump, that there'll be a relief, the gas tax. He might suspend the gas tax. And, you know, God forbid any of these governors would do that. So maybe that's some good news there, right? And then the other news is that President Trump is saying, now, I don't know if he was joking or not, because you kind of have to, sometimes he just says things just to like get a rise out of people, just to get some coverage, because at the end of the day, he is like the consummate performer and he knows how to get a headline. He knows how to make good TV. Don't forget The Apprentice, right? It was a great show. He had, I mean, millions and millions of viewers. And he said that he wants to possibly make Venezuela the 51st state. So that to me is pretty interesting. The 51st state there. Let me. I'm going to pull up what he said to Fox News's John Roberts. Let's see here. Trump reveals he is seriously looking to bring Venezuela in as America's 51st state. Let me look at this tweet right here. Let's see. They have tons of oil. Yeah. Yeah, they have a lot of oil. So we'll see. I mean, that would be pretty cool. Why not? It's adding that there is $40 trillion in oil there. And Venezuela, they love Trump. They love Trump. Oh, as we speak, I see some like some entertainers, some rappers. You never know what you're going to see here at the iHeart Studios, Premier Networks in Midtown Manhattan, New York City. And then later on in the show, I'll be talking about AOC. She's a moron. She doesn't even know basic history. The fact that this woman is a member of Congress is astounding to me, just how stupid she is. I can't say the R word. I might offend some people, but that's what she is. She, and the fact that she's a Democrat darling and people say that she should be the next president of the United States, it really is astounding to me. I'm going to play a clip from her. Do we have it, Chris? I'm going to play clip number 6, Representative AOC, and what she calls the real reason for the

0: our country. As somebody who is a first generation American, my parents came here with absolutely nothing. They in the mountains of like now what is known as Montenegro, Albania, back in the day, Yugoslavia, under the blanket of communism. And they came to America because my mother said it was either stay and starve or come to America and thrive. Capitalism. That's hard work, saving your money. That is what makes America great. That is what makes you successful. And yet here in the United States, my mom just said it to me before. She went to the doctor. She had this huge copay. She's on Medicare. She said to me, I would be better off if I didn't work for 50 years and I had no money and had no savings and didn't pay into my insurance. And I was on Medicaid and I was indigent and I would get everything for free. And that is what is wrong with this country. We demonize success and we incentivize failure. People that live in the projects, if you start making too much money, you know, the subsidized housing, then they become ineligible instead of us incentivizing and saying, well, if you make more money or you go to school or you get this degree, you get that, we'll get this, we'll help you do that. So then that's why they're like, well, I don't want to get a better job because I don't want to lose the free apartment. I don't want to make more money because then I won't get the food stamps I want. And that's called slavery. Right. And that's what the Democrats want. They want to keep the people down. They want to keep them beholden to them. They want that class system. They want the divide and conquer. Right. I mean, that's what the Democrat rule is all about. And like President Trump's was asked today, listen, how do we prevent, you know, all the good things that you're doing right now, especially when it comes to the border, from it reverting back to what it was under Joe Biden, where we had millions. I mean, we don't even know yet how many people invaded our country, right? He said, vote Republican. And that's all you can do. Vote, vote, vote. I'm Lydia Serrani, in for Jesse Kelly at Lydia News, LIDIANEWS. You can follow me on all social media platforms, Newsmax, Saturdays and Sundays. Don't go anywhere. We'll be right back.
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Welcome back to the Jesse Kelly Show. I am Lydia Serrano. You can follow me on social media at Lydia News, LIDIANEWS. I'm on Instagram. I'm on Facebook. I'm even on TikTok, even though I don't really know how to use it. I get a lot of my news from social media. I feel like I try to watch, and you would think because I'm on the news, I work for Newsmax. I have a show on Saturdays at 5 p.m. from 5 to 7. And then I have another solo show Sunday at noon. And then I fill in during the week. You would think I watch a lot of news, but when I get home, I'm over it. And so I just get all of my news on my phone, clips. I watch Trump's press conferences and a lot of social media. And it's really scary because depending on what media outlet you watch, you think President Trump is either the greatest president we've ever had, which in my lifetime, next to Ronald Reagan, he's right up there. And or you have, you know, you think he's the devil incarnate and he's the Antichrist. So it just depends. But actually, they probably, the left wouldn't say he's the Antichrist or the devil, because they worship woke. They think they're gods. And I think that is ultimately what is wrong with this country, is that they don't think there is a higher power. They think, that's why they think they can change their own sex. That's why they say my body, my choice. They don't think there's a baby. They can do whatever. They can kill the baby. They can do whatever they want. They can do the drugs. They can cut off their penises. They can grow the vagina, whatever they want to do. They think they're entitled to do it because it makes them happy. And that's what it comes down to. I have a daughter. Her name is Julia. She's 9 years old. And I live in Westchester County, which is a nice little, there's some really affluent areas. It's right outside the city. And where she does some Taekwondo, it's in this area called Scarsdale. We're like the medium home. We're the town right next to it. So they probably look at us like we're poor. But anyway, Scarsdale, it's a very blue, very whatever. So my daughter, she's in this Taekwondo class, and my daughter starts whining, and I look at her and I was like, I will give you, if you don't stop crying, I will give you a reason to cry. And she just like looks at me because she was just whining. And I said, you only cry for two things. One, if something's hurting you. And two, if I make you cry, because otherwise you do not cry. Do not cry. Don't be a baby. And again, she's 9 years old, but this is how I talk to her, because this is how my mother raised me. I want my daughter to be tough. And if you're going to cry, it should be for a really, really good reason to cry. Don't be a baby. So I said, that's what I said to her. I'll give you a reason to cry. The sensei looks at me and he gives me like a thumbs up because he's a former Marine. And he was like, good job, mom. And I was like, okay. Then I see a boy. He's same age as my daughter. And he's whiny, way worse than my daughter. And the mom is like, oh, Boogie, baby. Oh, you're so cute. It's okay. I'm so sorry, honey. It's okay. What do you want me to buy you? What do you want, honey? And he's just like, no, mom, I hate you. Then he like hit her and she was just taking it. My daughter knows to not even look at me the wrong way, because that's how I was raised. Do you know my father? God rest his soul. My father has passed away a year ago. My father never yelled at me. My father never yelled at me. He never said one bad word to me. I know that's kind of shocking, right? You're probably like, what? All my dad would have to do was look at me. And I would be like, oh,
you know? My mother and I, that's a different story. But my father, he had this kind of quiet confidence about him, and I love my dad. And so, you know, my mom was like, I was like scared of my mom too up until I was a teenager. So I never talked back to my parents. One time my mom went to smack me and I put my hand up and she got upset with me. Like, how dare you put your hands up to block the smack as it's coming your way? That was the worst I got. And then she's like, oh, you blocking me? You blocking me? Like, so that's how I was raised. And I think that's why I'm kind of a well-adjusted adult. I've never had issues with depression. I've had setbacks in my life and I just keep moving. I lost a brother when I was 21 years old. He died of cancer, and you keep moving, and you just got to keep moving. I've had a lot of setbacks in my life, and I'm sure many of you listening, you probably raised the same way I was, and you just keep pushing. And then I'm looking at this little boy. Mom is wearing her Lululemon. She's got the Cartier bracelet. She's wearing the big diamond, head to toe, like designer stuff, Louis Vuitton, whatever the hell, you know, Chloe Bat, whatever the hell she's wearing. And she is emasculating her son. She is doing a disservice. And I think that's another thing that's going on with this world. Like, why aren't we raising men to be men? Where are the fathers? Why are you allowing the mother to make your 9-year-old, who is on the cusp of being a man, think about it. Like, in the Jewish religion, they're men at what, like 13 or something like that? He's not too far off. That's when he should start kind of really carving out who he wants to be as he grows up. Yes, I know he's 9, he's a child, but still, don't let him whine and cry and act like a baby. And then for him to smack you, he should be scared of you. He should. Maybe you guys are thinking, oh, how dare you, Lydia? How dare? No, I think it's good for your kids to have a little bit of fear. My daughter and I, we are best friends in the whole world. She kisses me every night. I cuddle with her and this and that. But there is that sense of fear. And she wants me to be proud of her. And I am every single day, no matter what she does. So, yes, it's kind of like a delicate balance. But that's what's wrong with the Democrat Party. I could tell just by the way that mother was raising that child that she was a liberal and that she votes blue. And she thinks, oh, it's as long as you, what's going to make you happy, honey? And that's not how the world works. And that's why when they get into the workforce, when they hit adversity, when they experience those setbacks, they can't handle it. And then they start drinking, they start drugging, they start taking the medication because their parents haven't set them up with the tools that they need in order to be that strong adult, in order to withstand anything that life throws your way. So again, I'm Lydia Serrani. We got a lot to talk about. When we come back, we'll be talking to General Blaine Holt, Brigadier General Blaine Holt. We're going to talk more about Iran. We'll talk more about Venezuela. We're going to talk about the gas tax. We're going to talk about what's going on, the president going to China. All that and much more right here on The Jesse Kelly Show. Lydia Serrani, LIDIANEWS. We'll be right back.

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20: 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This is what it actually says on the Los Angeles Police Department website. The site states that the Adult Missing Persons Unit investigates 3,200 cases a month, and 70% of those missing people are found or returned voluntarily within 2 or 3 days. It goes on to explain, and I quote here, "Since being a missing person is not a crime, police are given a very limited role while conducting these types of investigations." At the bottom of the webpage, it gets more disturbing. There's a section titled, "What if they never returned?" And here's the official police advice. In such situations, you may want to enlist the services of a private investigator to assist in your search. If you can't afford a PI, the police elaborate, quote, "Another option would be to contact the Salvation Army, which has a missing persons locator program." There is not a single sentence on the LAPD website that would lead a loved one of a missing person to have any faith that the police would properly investigate it. What the LAPD is basically saying is, if someone you love goes missing, don't overreact. They'll probably turn up, unless they don't, in which case you should get someone besides the police to look into it. All this is my way of saying, if the police took missing persons cases as seriously as they do, say, bank robberies, I wouldn't have had to do this podcast in the first place and end up chasing a violent criminal halfway around the country. I'm Neil Strauss, and you can hear the full story of To Live and Die in L.A.
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0: to the Jesse Kelly Show. I am Lydia Serrani, filling in for Jesse Kelly at Lydia News, LIDIANEWS. I see some of you already reaching out on social media. Thank you so much for enjoying the show. Do we have General Blaine Holt on with us? Brigadier General Blaine Holt with us? General Holt, thank you so much for joining us.
1: Good to be with you.
0: So, General, we got a lot to talk about. So, President Trump earlier said that the ceasefire is fragile at this point. He just kind of threw it away. They want to talk about the nuclear weapons separately. He's playing hardball with them. And then, you know, of course, Americans here at home, not to be selfish, because, yeah, we don't want to get blown up and, you know, have a radioactive nuclear blast hit us. But our gas prices are high. And when gas prices are high, as we know, under Joe Biden, they were still higher under Joe Biden. It affects everything. And, you know, I mean, under the sun. So what do you anticipate happening next? Because I know you have a lot of sources within the Trump administration as well.
1: I do. So back to the Biden administration, we had high gas prices for no apparent reason. That was one problem. We have high gas prices right now because the president is eliminating for our grandchildren and our great-grandchildren a nuclear threat from a crazed bunch of psychopaths that actually are committed to bringing about Armageddon so they can get their messiah into play. And I think that that's a wonderful trade, although the short-term pain that we see right now at the pump, listen, I've got a big diesel American truck and I'm sad about it, but what I would say is that the president's taking the longer view, saying there has been no other president that would deal with this. In fact, three presidents ago, we had a guy who shoveled $1.8 billion in cash and thought he would appease the mullahs into not having a nuclear weapon, and that's all they want. And honestly, Lydia, the only thing and the reason that they make these demands publicly, like they're the ones who are winning the war, and by the way, they haven't. They've lost miserably. They're doing it to stave off a revolution. They're saying strong words against the United States to give the impression to the Iranian people that, see, we're still running the tables, we're in charge, we're pushing the U.S. around. Nothing could be further from the truth. And the Iranian people know this. It's really the shot clock is ticking down on the end of a regime and the end of nuclear weapons threat in Iran and a new day for a self-governed, free Iranian people. And won't that be a gift to all of us as we watch gas prices coming back down below three?
0: Right. And then, you know, President Trump, he's doing everything he can to fulfill every single one of his campaign promises. The first thing he said, he's going to shut down the border. And they kept saying, no, we need an act of Congress. And clearly all we needed was a new president. So the president said that he might have a new way of getting some legislation passed. Play clip number one.
2: Well, they suffer from Trump derangement syndrome, to be honest. They don't even know what they're looking at. They can't even see straight. But I have a new way out. I'm going to propose something the opposite of what I want, and we will have massive amounts of legislation. No, just all I have to do is say, we will not build the wall. And they'll come in as a
3: diabolic
2: question. No, I'm going to do it, okay? We'll play it. I'm going to go the opposite. Whatever is bad, I'm going to go for it, and they'll approve what's good, finally. No, they've got serious Trump derangement syndrome, which actually is a disease.
0: So what do you think about that, General Holt, that he just has, it's like opposite world. Remember George Costanza from Seinfeld?
1: Oh, yeah.
0: He's like, I'm just going to do the opposite because that seems to work out better for me. So maybe that's what the president has to do. He has to, like, pretend that he wants, you know, open borders, pretend that he wants an invasion, pretend that he wants a nuclear blast. And then finally he'll get some legislation passed.
1: He is the troller goat. There is no question of this, and he'll be remembered for that. But he also uses these humorous quips cleverly, because what he's doing is he's showing the hypocrisy of a uniparty Congress where there's no aisle, and they're all united on one thing, is to get Trump, whether it's the Republican rhinos who don't want a SAVE Act and they want to not give him his appointees and they don't want to codify his EOs, or the Democrats who are just outright communists and want to run in their direction. He's checking them all, and he's actually using humor to shine a light on the hypocrisy, the utter hypocrisy of a swamp that wants things to go back to the way they were. Corruption, corruption, corruption, and no representation for the people. And the president, he's calling it out. But very soon, what you're going to see after the Iran thing passes, a great meeting in China, the president is putting things into place, and he has been since Venezuela, really, that we're going to be safer, secure, more prosperous. But that does not mean that the globalists of this world with their henchmen in D.C. won't try to check him at every single turn.
0: And by the way, folks, I will be taking some phone calls. You can call me at 1-877-377-4373. That's 1-877-377-4373, 877-377-4373. Again, this is Lydia Serrani, Lydia News, LIDIANEWS, talking with the one, the only, General Blaine Holt. So, General, what do you think about Venezuela possibly becoming the 51st state? Now, this is John Roberts of Fox News. He said this happened. President Trump said this to him during a phone call. You kind of never know with the president if he's just, you know, seeing if he'll get a reaction, seeing what hits the headlines, whatnot. But we do know there's about, what, $40 trillion worth of oil in Venezuela, and they do love President Trump there.
1: They do, and this is the classic President Trump trial balloon. Throw a big piece of steak on the table and see how people react to it. And how they react will formulate how he thinks about it. But what he's also a master at is he's going to draw a lot of media attention to that statement. And they're all going to freak out, and they're going to fill up a lot of airtime with that. And meanwhile, he's on his way to China. He's going to be cutting some deals. He's going to be doing some things back channel. He's going to end the Iran thing. Bessent is going to check the globalists in the city of London and shut down these monopolies in Lloyd's of London. And then we're going to start taking a look at, is the Hanna virus an organic thing, or is this something that's just another weapon of war that the globalists are freaking out and throwing out there right before the midterms? And honestly, every single time President Trump says something like this, there's something in his backhand that you can't see, but you know it's there. And again, I start to think about things like Alberta, Greenland. What do the Brits have in our hemisphere that's coming out? It's all in play. He is moving pucks around the board. And it's dry, and that's why you see meetings in Canada, like with Obama, Soros, Carney, Slotkin, so that their eyeballs can bleed and they can freak out about how are we going to stop the man who is a bull that brings his own China shop. This is beautiful. This is really lovely.
0: What do you think happens with Xi Jinping? You know, because people need to understand that when President Trump purposely went after Maduro first, right, it's all kind of pieces of a puzzle, and then Iran, and now China is kind of the final piece of the puzzle. It was this all kind of done in an effort to kind of corner China?
1: Well, I wouldn't say it's the final piece of the puzzle, but I would say it's close to what we would say is the penultimate piece of the puzzle. China is got, you know, when people say the Chinese Communist Party, I would ask them, which one? There's about five of them, and they're all factions, and they're all fighting, and they're all going after each other. And one of them happens to be very much aligned with the globalists, and that's not Xi Jinping. In fact, Xi Jinping is probably going to find more in common with Vladimir Putin and President Trump. And how do I know that? Well, I've read the national security strategy, and I know about zones of influence now, and I know about the top three nuclear powers having a common problem in globalists that want you to eat crickets and jump into a 15-minute city. So there, I think we're going to be massively underwhelmed at the end of this visit. We'll be like, well, a deal got reached and CEOs are happy, but was anything really achieved? I will tell you behind the scenes, massive amounts of geopolitical pieces are going to be achieved, and it's going to set the course for the next 3 months minimum, and the next 6 months likely. But I like this visit and this setup with President Trump.
0: All right, General Blaine Holt, thank you so much for joining us. So we've got a lot more to discuss here on the Jesse Kelly Show. Again, I'm Lydia Serrani, LIDIANEWS. 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Don't go anywhere. We'll be right back, and I'll be taking your calls.
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0: to the Jesse Kelly Show. I'm Lydia Serrani, Lydia News, LIDIANEWS. I got some phone calls. I'll be going to Randy from Houston momentarily. I'm going to give out the number again, 1-877-377-4373. I know a lot of hosts don't put out the phones, call the number, whatever, but I like hearing from people because I like to learn, because I think AM radio and especially Jesse Kelly listeners are some of the smartest, interesting people around. So I love hearing from you guys. Again, it's 877-377-4373. Randy from Houston, what's up?
1: Yes, ma'am. Why don't we hear more about Great Britain being one of our biggest enemies? I'm starting to hear this lady talk. She's been studying this now since the 70s. And they started the Black Lives Matter up in Minnesota. And the Muslim Brotherhood was started by the oil company that British Petroleum down in Iran. Well, why don't we hear more about, they talk more about Great Britain and what it's kind of trying to destroy this country.
0: Right. Randy, that's a good point, because Britain, I mean, people don't understand what happens in Britain mirrors what happens here in the United States. I mean, look what they're doing. They have Muslim-only neighborhoods there, people walking around in burqas. We've seen the invasion, the unabetted illegal immigration that's happened there. You know what's funny to me is how this country, even the Democrats, from Hillary Clinton, we could play so many clips, Hillary Clinton, Bill Clinton, you name it, that talked about illegal immigration and what a blight it is and how dangerous it is and how it costs taxpayers. I also want to remind people of Chuck Schumer. Chuck Schumer, flashback to 2009. Listen to how he says, don't call them undocumented, call them illegals. Clip number three.
2: Use phrases like undocumented workers. We convey a message to the American people that their government is not serious about combating illegal immigration, which the American people overwhelmingly oppose. If you don't think it's illegal, you're not going to say it. I think it is illegal and wrong, and we have to change it. When Democrats in particular use the word undocumented workers, that just sent a signal. Oh, you really don't think this is bad? Called in some of the leading pro-immigration advocates. And I said, well, we have to stop illegal immigration. I thought they'd all say, no, don't say illegal, don't say illegal. And I said, I'm going to say that. And they understood.
0: It's unbelievable, right? That's Chuck Schumer. Chuck Schumer, Pelosi talk like this. Meanwhile, now you have Alexandria Ocasio-Cortez, AOC. Listen to her at Raphael Warnock's church and how she talks about illegal aliens and like how dare people say they're not legal and they're humans. And I listen to this clip number five.
3: We are not divided by state. We are united by our humanity and common citizenship. Because no man can grant us our humanity. No law can erase it. No king, no system, and no president can strip it away, Ebenezer. Because it is not given by man. It is ordained by God.
0: Ordained by God. Oh, hell. Praise Jesus. It's interesting to me how all of a sudden they want to talk about God, right? When it suits them. And then the way she's so theatrical. It's like she's running for class president, right? She's like a bad rom-com where she'll just say whatever it takes to get elected. And she takes on a different persona. She takes on a different voice. She's like Kamala Harris. I mean, these Democrats are so sickening. And meanwhile, they want to criticize President Trump because he's real. He tells it like it is. He says what he means and means what he says. Kind of like my father. That's like the typical kind of Balkan Albanian. Speaking of which, I want to go to Shpresa from Florida. I know she's Albanian based on her name, because Shpresa means hope in Albanian. Shpresa, tell me what's on your mind.
4: Hi, Lydia. I loved your opening statement. I'm like, wow, this girl totally gets me. I thought you just married an Albanian, but to hear that you were Albanian as well, I love it because so many people don't understand why I love Trump. And it's like, if you come from a communist country and you hear the stories of your parents that came from the former Macedonia and the communist Albania, and you don't love this country for what it is, and you want to turn it into a socialist or communist country like where my parents came from, I don't think my friends get it. Like, they don't understand. No, Trump, so many things I dislike, but he does tell the truth. The way he gives that look from my dad, it's like, watch out, you know you're in trouble. And you, I just get Trump. He's like, he's totally my dad. I totally get it.
0: Yeah, exactly. And that's my dad. He had no filter. And that's how I grew up. And that's why even it's in New York. Are you originally from New York?
4: No, I was born in Michigan and then established down in Florida. But I'm first generation born here.
0: Okay.
4: In America.
0: Yep. Okay. So, yeah, I mean, that's just my parents had no filter. If I didn't look good, my mom would tell me, you look fat. You don't look good. You look this. That doesn't look good on you. What's wrong with you? You know, my parents had no filter because they loved us. They wanted to be honest with us. And yet I knew, as tough as they were, that my father would lay down his life for me. And so would my mother in a heartbeat. And I'm not saying like, and Trump kind of reminds me of my dad. Trump said it today. He goes, you know what? I take a bullet for this country. That's why I think he's almost even accepted that he could be killed. And he'll be like, you know what? It's worth it because he wants to do the right thing. I'm not saying he's the greatest person on this planet, but I think he is a good human being that just wants to do right by our country. I have to go. We got to go to break. I got a hard break. Spresa, thank you so much, Robert. We'll get you very soon. Thank you, guys. I'll be right back. Lydia Serrani, Lydia News, LIDIANEWS. Don't go anywhere. I'll be right back.

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17: Human.
18: They're being monitored. I'm Lisa Lacera, Fox News. Two people exposed to hantavirus on board a cruise ship are being treated at a university hospital in Atlanta.
19: Of the two patients now at Emory University Hospital, one has symptoms. The other is a close contact case. Infectious disease doctor Anish Mehta said while hantavirus is the main concern,
20: our patients may have other infections that we need to make sure we recognize and treat, and also have maybe other medical conditions.
19: David Fitter, who is handling hantavirus response for the CDC, said the Emory patients and other U.S. victims should avoid crowds, and if they must interact,
20: ensure that they are appropriately wearing any protective equipment.
19: The World Health Organization recommends 6 weeks of monitoring as the disease runs its course.
18: Fox's Kunal Scott, he calls the ceasefire unbelievably weak. President Trump talking about Iran's response to the U.S. peace proposal.
21: You have the moderates and you have the lunatics. And I think the moderates are more respected. The lunatics want to fight till the end. You know, it'll be a very quick fight.
18: The president says he didn't even finish reading the latest proposal from Iran. Alabama launching an investigation into the Southern Poverty Law Center, which is based in Montgomery.
22: State Attorney General Steve Marshall issuing a subpoena for information on fundraising and money paid to informants, saying the state looks forward to, quote, learning more about the inner workings of an organization we have long believed was rotten. This after the acting U.S. Attorney General Todd Blanche announced a criminal indictment accusing the center of fraud and manufacturing racism to justify its existence by using funds to pay informants inside extremist groups.
18: Fox's Lisa Brady, the organization has said it used intelligence to help stop attacks and disrupt hate groups. 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
19: Breaking news, the Supreme Court has vacated a lower court order requiring Alabama to use a congressional map with 2 majority black districts. In a 6-3 decision, the justices sent the case back to a lower court for review. The ruling appears to clear the way for Alabama to use its 2023 congressional map, and that's expected to result in Republicans gaining one seat in Congress. Governor Ivey signed into law legislation approved by lawmakers during a special session, authorizing her to call special primary elections, giving mothers new and improved access to maternal health care. Senator Katie Britt joining with President Trump in the Oval Office today for the rollout of a website, moms.gov.
1: When we look at maternal mortality rates, we continue to invest both in the research that will help us resolve that issue, but also in the women that deal with so many issues during their pregnancy. We want them to be supported.
19: President Trump praising Senator Britt as a loyal ally.
21: I hope she always remains loyal to me so I can continue to support her. I would hate to go against her. That will never happen, Katie,
1: that's
21: right?
1: That's right, sir.
21: But to say just a few words, she's really a fantastic woman. She's a great senator.
19: The new website provides resources for new and expectant mothers. Man pleads guilty to a brutal sexual assault that seriously injured a 5-year-old girl. Stephen Barnes attacked the child in 2019 while the mother and daughter were living at his home in Elmore County. He'll be sentenced to 40 years in prison. The little girl had to get surgery for her injuries. District Attorney C.J. Robinson calling it one of the worst cases he's ever seen. At the gas pumps, AAA says the statewide average is $4.07 a gallon, up about a dime from a week ago. I'm Jim Faraday.
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0: to the Jesse Kelly Show. So that song is from that reality show, The Hills. Spencer Pratt, who is now running for L.A. mayor. So I had Chris, the producer, last minute. I forgot to remind him. So thank you, Chris, for playing that. That's the theme song from that show. I'm Lydia Serrani, filling in for Jesse Kelly, Lydia News, LIDIANEWS. You can see me on Newsmax on Saturdays at 5 p.m. to 7 p.m. Eastern, as well as Sundays at noon. And you can also catch me during the week. And I'm filling in for Jesse as well on Thursday. Got to talk about Spencer Pratt. So in The Hills, he was that's a reality show from like back in my day. And it was about like young rich kids. And we thought it was reality, but it wasn't. It was kind of scripted from the OC, Orange County in California. And Spencer was kind of like this brat, this villain. And turns out he was the normal one. He was not on drugs. He got married young. He married Heidi. And now he's running for L.A. mayor. And what's really hilarious is that the reason he started to run was because of what happened with the Palisades fire. They drained the reservoir. I mean, the stuff they did for those people. And he's still living in a trailer. It is so disgusting. And I want you to listen to this clip. I think I have it here. Let me see which one it is. It is, let's see which one this is. They want drugs. Which one is it? I think there's an ad against him. Do we have that clip, Chris? Oh, I see. Clip number 17. So here's this clip. I want you to listen. This is the ad against Spencer Pratt. They're trying to make him sound bad, and it backfires in a spectacular way. Clip 17.
1: Republican Spencer Pratt is the last thing Los Angeles needs for mayor. Pratt opposes using taxpayer money to build brand new houses for our unhoused neighbors, saying it's time for the homeless to get help or get out. Pratt thinks LA needs thousands more police officers rather than more social workers, and Republican Spencer Pratt thinks public employee unions should have less power, not more. LA is on the right track and needs to stay the course. Vote no on Republican Spencer Pratt.
0: They're trying to make him sound bad because he says, hey, I don't want to spend money on illegal aliens. I don't want their housing. And then here's another thing. So Mayor Mamdani here in New York City, he wants free buses. He's a socialist. And what's really scary about Mamdani is he's not some inexperienced politician. He is a hardcore communist. He's a Marxist Mamdani. He wants to destroy New York City. And for people listening to this right now, they're saying, well, thank God I don't live in New York City and I'm never going to visit New York City again. New York City is not just the financial capital of New York, not just the financial capital of the United States. It's a financial capital of the world. There is a reason why this guy has been trained. He was trained up for this. This guy didn't come out of nowhere this has been ongoing. He's an actor. I know we've seen some of the videos of him rapping, say your mommy for your nanny or something like that. No, no, no. You know, he's an actor. And that's why he's very rehearsed. If you see him, he's almost robotic in his movements and the smile. And he's got a perfect rehearsed answer. He never stumbles. He's very, very rehearsed. He's got a whole team coaching him. He is a Trojan horse. They purposely, meaning the Muslims, the leftists, they call it Takiya. He's pretending to be all like pro-trans and pro-gay, but they're really not. He's just pretending to be that because they want to take over New York City and then they want to go after the big cities. Instead of going after the little ones, let's go bigger, go home. And so that's what he's doing. So they want to come after New York City. You see what they're doing in Texas. They're going to go after LA. These Marxists, these communists, they want to capture the big cities because then they know then the surrounding cities fall and then it spreads like a virus throughout the country. And then we are all beholden to the Democrats. They're just doling out the money. I mean, you see here in New York City, that's why they've created tolls everywhere. If you want to drive into Midtown Manhattan now, there's a $9 toll. It's only going to go up. There is bike lanes everywhere because they don't want people having a car. They want to be able to track you. They want to be able to own you. They keep talking about tax the rich. If he truly cared, Mamdani, if these Democrats truly cared about lifting up the lower class people, right, the lower income, what would they do? they would invest in education. Education is the greatest equalizer, right? That's what they would be doing. They would have more after-school programs. They would say, we want to pay teachers more. We want more after-school activities. We want more sports. Because instead, what we're seeing, the public school system, do you know here in New York City, they spend about $42,000 per student, yet the average third grader can't read? That's what's happening. They pay our tax dollars, $42,000 per kid is being spent in the

0: That's why they remain low and they remain down. And that's why they remain miserable, because they have a victim mentality. We have a victor mentality. We look at the world as, I can do anything, and I am responsible. I am the summary of my choices. And they look at themselves as, oh, this happened to me, instead of realizing that they are the main character in their own lives. And that is the difference between a lot of Democrats, a lot of conservatives, a lot of Republicans, and good patriotic Americans, that we're able to do whatever we want in this world. That's it. You can be whatever you want as long as you work hard at it, because this is America, right? Well, how else am I talking to you guys, right? Only in America can the child of immigrant parents. My mother didn't even have a school in her village. She didn't even have a school. She was raised in this very mountainous region of Montenegro, Albania. They escaped socialism. They were migrant farmers. And then they came here to America legally. My dad died an American citizen, loved this country. And here I am talking to all of you, filling in for the one, the only Jesse Kelly. And I have my own TV show, national TV show on Newsmax. Again, I'm Lydia Serrani, Lydia News, LIDIANEWS. You can follow me on social media, and we'll be right back.
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0: some Bon Jovi, although I heard his voice is shot because I would have gone to see him at Madison Square Garden. So good news, the greatest test of the American spirit is upon us now. Why is this good news? Because throughout American history, high testosterone men thrive in times of chaos and uncertainty. Every red-blooded American man runs towards great trials and challenges. Communist big tech companies are trying to destroy American jobs. War in the Middle East is intensifying. Unfortunately, fertility rates are plummeting. And worst of all, there's a relentless 24/7 propaganda campaign aimed to demoralize us and break our will. The communists always attack the strong men in society first, then try to destroy the family unity, which is the bedrock. Communists want to tear down Western civilization itself with the constant bashing of masculinity, estrogens in plastic, which is everywhere, and the junk in our food and water supply. It's no wonder that the average testosterone levels are half of what they were 50 years ago. The Patriots at Chalk.com created the Male Vitality Stack, which naturally boosts your testosterone and keeps your mind sharp as a tack. All you have to do is go to Chalk.com. 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Thrive in the chaos with Chalk. All right. This is Lydia Serrani filling in for Jesse Kelly. And we've got a lot to discuss. Check out my social media, by the way, at Lydia News, LIDIANEWS, my Instagram. You can also see on my fan page on Facebook. And then you can also catch me on Newsmax on Saturdays at 5 p.m. to 7 p.m. Eastern, and then Sundays at noon Eastern until 2 p.m. Eastern. So the reason I said about my Instagram and my Facebook is because there you'll see a video that I posted of this 76-year-old teacher who just was about to walk down this flight of stairs of the subway when this psychopath pushed him from behind. And what's really scary about this is, yes, and then, of course, he died. I mean, he flew. I mean, it was a big black guy and shoved the 76-year-old guy. And this is a fake. This was the guy that police are saying pushed this man. He was a trained dancer. He had a psychotic break. He was just in the hospital. He was in Bellevue. He had just been released an hour before. He had assaulted police. He had assaulted many people. And there is a report that a few months, we're in May, this was April, that he assaulted a white girl and she declined to press charges because she, quote, did not want to put another black man behind bars. So I posted on my Instagram that, yes, the system failed the victim. It failed all New Yorkers. I take the subway, and that could have been any one of us that could have been killed, broke our necks. But it also failed the suspect, who's clearly mentally ill, needs severe psychiatric help. And instead, the system is just churning them out. They're a danger to themselves. We are now a reactive society instead of doing something proactively to stop somebody. And guess what? I'm going to say it. Even the police officers here, and I kind of don't blame them. I don't blame them because you've got the mayor who wants to defund them. You've got Democrats. Everybody wants an excuse to sue. And who wants to lose their pension? Who wants to lose their jobs? Who wants to be any kind of part of litigation? So I don't blame cops, but you signed up for this. So the cops don't want to get involved with the garbage either. So they're waiting until the person kills, waiting until the person gets shoved onto the train tracks, waiting until the person gets stabbed. And there's this revolving door of justice that the cops pick up the person, they're acting erratically, they get arrested, the judge releases them. I mean, how many more stories, right, do we have to hear about people getting killed, getting assaulted, right? Any one of us could have been this teacher, this Ross Falzone. And the suspect is this guy, Rommel Burke. He's this repeat offender. And he has this like killer smile. That's what they put on the New York Post, killer smile. It's really sick what's happening. And yet this is what's happening in New York City. It's happening in Boston. It's happening in LA. People are doing drugs. You're seeing in Seattle, stores are shutting down. And yet Democrats, they want to lecture us. You see it time and time again. Every time it's a Democrat run city, it goes to S, right? We see it over and over again. They meaning the Democrats, and I'm going to say it, women, liberal women. I kind of understand. I understand why women weren't given the right to vote. I get it. Because a lot of women, they allow their emotions to override their common sensibilities, right? What they say is empathy is actually lawlessness. Oh, they feel bad for the person, like that white girl that said, I don't want to put another black man behind bars. There was a story recently, I saw it on social media, where her boyfriend was attacked and the police came. This was in like Brownsville, Brooklyn, which, by the way, is it's a shady area of Brooklyn. But then a lot of white people from other parts of the country woke people came to move in there. And the police were like to her, hey, what did the suspect look like? And she wouldn't say what the guy's race was. And she was like, well, why does it matter? Why does it matter what his race is? Why does it matter? That's how brainwashed and stupid. So they think they're being they have the high moral grounds, right? By not demonizing the person based on the color of their skin. Really? Because you have the minority of the population committing a big majority of the crime, not all the crime, because obviously there's more white people, hence why they're called minorities. But why is such a small minority of the population causing so many majority of the problems? Because they don't have parents in the home, right? That's where it comes from. They don't have a father figure. You see, they're seeing what their moms are doing. There's drugs. It's become culturally and socially acceptable, right? I'm saying the quiet part out loud, in a lot of these minority communities, to not have a father, to have different fathers, to not have that two-parent household, to have grandma raise the kids. So, of course, if the kid doesn't have any kind of structure at home, if they're being treated like an animal at home, then they're going to act like one when they're out in society. And it doesn't matter if the person's black, white, purple, green, whatever. You put somebody in that kind of social situation and you're going to see what's going to happen to them. You're going to see what's going to happen to them. And it's sad that nobody wants to address the real problem. And instead, all you have is the mayor of New York City talking about taxing the rich. You got AOC.
1: I'm gonna be president of the United
0: States. No, she doesn't want to be president of the United States. I want you to take a listen what her ambition truly is. And it really makes me sick that people even think that she has the qualifications. I would not hire that woman to run a Chili's. Never mind the greatest country in the world. Clip number four.
2: They assume that my ambition is a title or a seat. My ambition is way bigger than that. My ambition is to change this country. Presidents come and go, but single-payer healthcare is forever.
0: She's a moron. We're going to talk more about crime, more about AOC, and also what she believes is the real reason why we had the American Revolutionary War. I'm going to be talking to former NYPD detective John McCary, who also pushed back against the system. He refused the COVID shot because the guy had COVID, and the doctor even said, if you get the shot, you might die. So yeah, he's pushing back and he's not afraid to speak the truth. And there's some rumors, rumblings going around about the NYPD, all that and much more. We're going to talk about illegal aliens and crime right here on The Jesse Kelly Show. I'm Lydia Serrano, LIDIANEWS. Don't go anywhere.

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30: Just before midnight on Saturday, February 19th, 2005, Danielle Imbeau and her friend Richard Patron left a crowded Philadelphia bar. The two 30-somethings planned to walk to Richard's truck and drive home, but they never made it.
31: It does not make sense. 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
30: The two were never seen again.
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30: Was it an accident, or were they murdered?
33: No one had a motive to kill them.
30: Those same questions frustrated law enforcement. The FBI called it murder for hire.
31: Who killed these two individuals, and how did they get rid of them?
34: Both of them weren't the target. One of them was the target. The other one was wrong place, wrong time.
30: But which victim was the intended target, and why?
33: It was definitely murder for hire for Danielle, not for Richard.
31: You're right, it could be. But it also could be something your son did, too.
33: 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No one.
31: He's your son. And in your eyes, he's innocent. But in my eyes, he's just some guy my sister was with.
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31: That drove the wedge between the families.
30: What happened to Danielle and Richard?
35: I think that whatever happened to my dad and Danielle was planned and orchestrated. And thought out.
0: I'm Andrea Gunning. 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

0: to the Jesse Kelly Show. I'm Lydia Serrani, and I'll be taking your phone calls 1-877-377-4373. 1-877-377-4373. It's 877-377-4373. Before I went to break, I was talking about that repeat offender that shoved that poor man to his death. 76-year-old retired teacher. And the worst part about it is the suspect is was experiencing, from what it sounds like all the reports, a psychotic break. He was acting erratic at Penn Station, which is a major train hub here in New York City. And the police brought him in to Bellevue. He was released an hour later. And then I put the video online. I know it's disturbing, but sometimes you have to see these things to see how barbaric and how sick everything has become. And this poor old man minding his own business is kicked from behind, shoved to his death. That could have been any one of us. This Ramil Burke is the suspect. The system failed him, because he should have been kept in that mental health facility, because he was clearly not in his right mind. He's attacked multiple people in the past. That teacher should not be dead. That could have been my mother, your father, your mother, any one of us. And this is what they want. They want New York City. They brought in this Marxist, this communist, purposely to New York City to take over New York City, run out. I mean, it's sick what's happening, and they want the rest of the country to follow. On with me right now is former NYPD Detective John McCary. He's my friend. John, and you also have your own podcast. Tell us about it.
1: Yeah, sure. It's The Finest Unfiltered. Appreciate you having me on, Lydia. But like that horrible what happened with Mr. Falzone, that Ramil Burke. He shows up in front of the 17th precinct acting like a maniac on Thursday, goes in the trash can, grabs a stick, starts swinging it around. NYPD officers are able to de-escalate the situation like they do thousands of times a day on New York City streets, in spite of what Mayor Mondani says, that we need to change the NYPD from responding to people with experiencing mental health crises. And they're able to de-escalate him. They bring him to Bellevue Hospital. Within 1 hour, he's released. So he's released from Bellevue Hospital for a psychiatric evaluation. Anyone that's familiar with bringing an emotionally disturbed person to intake into one of these facilities, it takes longer than an hour. So more than likely, his psychiatric evaluation was about 30 seconds. They sent him back out on the street, a clear danger to himself and to others, and he shoved this innocent poor man down the stairs, fracturing his spine, causing brain damage, and eventually succumbing to his injuries because of the failure of our politician, Zohran Mondani, namely, who has not one solution to fix. Because not only do we have revolving door criminal justice system, which also Ramil Burke shouldn't even have been on the streets that day for crimes that he had committed in the past, but we also have a revolving door mental health problem as well, because cops are out there, they're bringing all these people that are suffering from mental illness to these emergency rooms to get psychiatric evaluated, and they're being sent out back onto New York City streets to terrorize innocent New Yorkers.
0: Didn't Governor Cuomo shut down the mental hospitals?
1: Exactly.
0: That loser, that now he's on WABC radio and he's being lauded. I mean, Killer Cuomo, Fauci Z, what a piece of garbage human being, what he has done to this city. He signed off on that cashless bail law, which basically, you can't hold somebody on bail, revolving door of justice. Like, this guy needed to be in a facility. He was a Broadway trained dancer. He was normal. Obviously, maybe he had some sort of psychotic break. I know a lot of people are commenting on my social media. By the way, this is Lydia Serrani, Lydia News, LIDIANEWS. You can catch me on Newsmax, 5 p.m. Eastern on Saturday. Sundays at noon. And I know a lot of people on my social media, they're like, you know what, throw away the key. We should have a public hanging. This guy should be executed. Listen, this is a mentally ill. This is a very, very, very sick individual. And it's easy for me to say, because obviously I'm not Mr. Falzone's relative, and I would probably want to kill him, to be honest with you, if he did that to somebody I loved. But I'm looking at it from an emotionally detached viewpoint, this person was not in his right mind. Bellevue Hospital should be held liable, right? The judge that let him out multiple times. I mean, the fact that there's no accountability. There's no accountability. This poor guy, the 76-year-old teacher, is dead. And I saw this other video, John. We're talking to John McCary, former NYPD detective, where this guy was sentenced for, I think he got 18 years for shoving a woman onto the subway train tracks. And she survived, but she's now paralyzed from the neck down. So as she was crying, she couldn't even wipe her own tears. Her mother had to wipe her tears off her face for her. And that's what keeps happening. And the other day, as I was driving into work right there in Midtown Manhattan, I'm at 51st and 3rd, which is the reason I say that is this is a nice area. It's a professional commercial area. And this is a Saturday afternoon at it was 2 o'clock in the afternoon. And this guy whipped out his ding dong. He whipped it out and was just waving it around. And then as he's waving it around, women, and I saw tourists running and screaming. And what are you going to do about it? And I saw him the very next day, right outside of my job, just waving it around. And there's nobody does anything about it because, like you said, John, they'll bring him in to Bellevue, get evaluated, and he just gets right back out. You see them with he had hospital bracelet around his wrist.
1: Well, this is what's been happening since Cuomo shut all this stuff down. In the past, what we used to do is bring emotionally disturbed people to psych evaluation centers, and they would get basically remanded until they were no longer a danger to themselves or other, get treatment, get evaluated, maybe if they were schizo or manic, get actual medicine. And then when they were able, they were functioning and they were lucid and they understood what was going on, then at that point, when they weren't a danger to themselves and other people, they would be released back out onto New York City streets to live their life. But you have politicians like Zohran Mamdani who blame the NYPD for the fact these people are suffering on the streets of New York City, when in fact it's him and his buddies who are spending over $2 billion a year between homeless not-for-profit and not-for-profits that deal with the mentally ill. And literally, there are no metrics to see why any of these programs are successful, because they're not, obviously. If you just walk on the streets or go on the subways, you can see what a failure it is. And the only people that are out there, the only competent agency to deal with the mentally ill and the homeless, is in fact the NYPD. And he's, instead of giving the praise where it's due, he's saying, you know what, we need the police to not be able to deal with mentally ill people. And he started his new Department of Community Safety, which has two people in it, and it's about $220 million. And basically, they're not going to respond to 911 jobs. They're not going to be available 24/7. They're going to have weekends off. They're going to work banker's hours. They're going to be off on the holidays. And they're not going to be able to deal with someone experiencing a mental health crisis, showing up to an NYPD precinct, which is basically a cry for help, and swinging a stick around, right? Even like, when the cops are able to get them down and bring them to the facility, they release them right back on the streets. Instead of, where's all that money going? Where's that $1 billion that we're sending? Where are all these supposed evidence-based community programs that work to get people off the streets? I haven't seen any of it. It looks all like a grift to me.
0: It probably is. By the way, again, we're talking to John McCary, founder and host of New York's Finest, retired and unfiltered podcast, The Finest Unfiltered NYPD Lieutenant. And, you know, John, if Mamdani truly cared about the disenfranchised, the people not making, you know, a lot of money, he would invest in education, right? That is the greatest equalizer. We've seen that time and time again throughout every civilization, throughout every country, every nation. You want to uplift people? It's education. Has he talked about that? Has he talked about because again, they're spending $42,000 per kid and the average fourth grader can't read. You got kids graduating from high school. What about basketball programs, football programs? You got these kids, they're just roaming the streets. It's become a pipeline to go right into the prison system, working at Burger King, or they go right into the projects. And they purposely, these kids, when they grow up, they don't want to get good jobs. They don't want to get jobs on the books. And then they do the cash jobs because they don't want to lose the free apartment. They don't want to lose the food stamps, the SNAP benefits. So effectively, success has been demonized, right? They want these people to fail. They want to keep these people down. And it's just, it's sickening to me. It's really sickening. And then you have these Democrats acting like they care about them, and they don't care about them. We have to go to break, but I want to keep you, John. And then I also have some phone calls from Howard, Tom, Robert, and Tim on the backside of this, because we got a lot to talk about, because I want people to understand what's happening here in New York City. This is the prototype with this Marxist, communist, whatever you want to call him, mayor. This is not an accident. This guy is a prototype for what they want to do for the rest of the, to the rest of this country. I'm Lydia Serrani, Lydia News, LIDIANEWS. I'll be right back.
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0: This is the Jesse Kelly Show. I'm Lydia Serrani filling in for Jesse Kelly. You can catch me on Newsmax Saturdays at 5 p.m. Eastern. And then you also have at Sundays at noon. Oh, I was looking. Oh, I pressed something on my computer here. I'm going to figure this out now about the call screeners. Let's go back to John McCary. John McCary, retired NYPD lieutenant. We're talking about the crime that's happening in New York City. And then all the mayor wants to talk about, that's all he cares to talk about, is taxing the rich. I want you to take a listen to this clip number 8.
1: When I ran for mayor, I said I was going to tax the rich. Well, today, we're taxing the rich. I'm thrilled to announce we've secured a pied-à-terre tax, the first in New York's history. This is an annual fee on luxury properties worth more than $5 million, whose owners do not live full-time in the city. Like for this penthouse, which hedge fund CEO Ken Griffin bought for $238 million. This pied-à-terre tax is specifically designed for the richest of the rich.
0: So here's the problem with that, John, as you know, is that the top 1% of earners here in New York City are responsible for over 40% of the tax base. So if they leave, they take their money with them. So what is Mayor Mamdani effectively going to do to New York City if he keeps taxing the rich?
2: What he's going to do is become the number one Florida real estate agent, because, well, I think what the mayor doesn't understand is these people have the money to leave. They don't need to own a property, a $238 million property in Manhattan, where they have homeless people and people peeing in the right in front of their home. So they're doing this and they're already paying massive amount of taxes. And to say you're going to go after people that have the ability to move and flee or rent if they feel necessary, I mean, it's asinine, really. It makes absolute zero sense. And it just shows that his campaign rhetoric doesn't meet reality, but yet he's going down the same road of that he's this socialist that's going to transform the world, and socialism's going to be great. He's going to bring it all in. And really what he's going to do is he's going to cause a exodus of not only rich people, but their businesses as well. And he's going to make places like Florida, like Texas, like Tennessee, he's going to send people packing out that way. And he's just showing his inexperience by doing that. You know, I've criticized the last two mayors, and I don't even think they were this stupid, honestly. I can't even believe it.
0: Is he stupid, or is this by design? I can't figure it out. And it's really frightening to me how so many people are going along with this. There was an event recently, the Manhattan Institute, which is this Republican think tank, and people were just dressed up in their formal outfits and they were going out, and there were protesters outside screaming at them. Clip 22. These people are unhinged, John. They are so unhinged. We don't need another billionaire. What happens? I mean, now Ken Griffin, the guy, the billionaire that he mentions about the pied-à-terre, now he said, you know what? I'm going to leave. I'm going to invest in Florida, in Palm Beach instead. What, I mean, do they not understand who's going to pay for all the services?
2: Well, the thing is, they've been emboldened. You know, they've been emboldened the last few years. And these protesting has became a career for some people in New York City. And it's going even beyond exercising their First Amendment rights. They're impeding pedestrian traffic. They're impeding vehicular traffic. They're taking over critical infrastructure. And they've gotten to the point of just harassing even people beyond their targeted, not just the billionaires, everybody on the street that day, people that are going to work, people that live in the city. And, you know, what we've seen in the early few months of Zohran Mamdani is he wants to like he wants to emasculate the NYPD even more in their ability to stop these protests from becoming illegal. He wants to remove our counterterrorism resources. He says he wants to decouple the department's counterterrorism resources from protests, which protests are mass gatherings and they're soft targets. I mean, what he's doing necessarily is just bringing out all of the people that New York City taxpayers pay, train, and equip to deal with protesters, deal with riots, and he's making our community affairs officers deal with it. And he's really setting everyone up for failure. He's setting the police department up for failure. He's setting the businesses, the residents, and even these protesters, because things are going to continue to get out of hand. And we saw the recent terrorist attack. That was a result of his policies. They were able to get two IEDs off of Gracie Mansion as a result of Zohran Mamdani's protest posture.
0: And the first thing he did was try to blame Trump. That was the first thing he tried to do. And then meanwhile, you know, Trump is playing a game with him too. So we'll see. But I'm going to be taking phone calls after this break when we come back for the 8 o'clock hour. But John McCary, again, founder and host of New York's Finest, retired and unfiltered podcast, The Finest Unfiltered, a retired NYPD lieutenant, John McCary. Thank you, guys. Thank you. Thank you so much for joining us. Thank you.
2: Good talking, Lydia. Be safe. Talk to you soon.
0: All right. When we come back, we'll take some of your phone calls. We'll talk more about what's going on in this country, especially when it comes to Joe Biden. You wait till you hear what Kamala Harris is saying now, and then Jennifer Newsom, which is Gavin Newsom's wife. We knew it. Wait till you hear what she says about Gavin Newsom. I think we know who the boss is in the bedroom in that relationship.
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19: Human.
20: The deal is on life support. I'm Lisa Lacera, Fox News. That's what President Trump is saying about the ceasefire between the U.S. and Iran after he got a response from Tehran on the U.S. peace proposal.
21: I would call it the weakest right now after reading the piece of garbage they sent us. I didn't even finish reading it.
20: The Iranian hold on the Strait of Hormuz and the U.S. blockade of Iranian ports are still in place. The president said to travel to China Wednesday to meet with President Xi Jinping.
22: Iran is likely to dominate the agenda as China has both political and economic interests in the Middle East. As the Wall Street Journal points out, President Xi also wants the fighting to stop as Middle East turmoil restricts China's oil supply and shrinks the country's ability to buy Chinese goods. Among other issues, the future of Taiwan, where the U.S. sells billions of dollars worth of weapons. And while China sees Taiwan as its own, the U.S. leaves its label a bit more ambiguous.
20: Fox's Mark Meredith at the White House. A not guilty plea for the man accused of attempting to assassinate President Trump at the White House. Correspondence Dinner has pled not guilty.
23: Cole Allen's defiant not guilty pleas to all the charges he's facing comes as the former educator faces serious allegations, including the charge that he was trying to kill the president the night of the White House Correspondence Dinner. In addition to those not guilty pleas, Allen's legal team stayed busy asking the court to disqualify U.S. Attorney for D.C. Jeanine Pirro and Acting AG Todd Blanche from the case, since both were at the event where the shooting took place.
20: Fox's Kevin Cork. Allen is also charged with assaulting a federal officer with a deadly weapon and two gun charges. The charge of attempting to assassinate the president carries a maximum sentence of life in prison. Two of the Americans exposed to hantavirus on a cruise ship are being treated at Emory University Hospital in Atlanta. Health officials there say one has symptoms. 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
4: Breaking news, the Supreme Court has vacated a lower court order requiring Alabama to use a congressional map with two majority black districts. In a 6-3 decision, the justices sent the case back to a lower court for review. The ruling appears to clear the way for Alabama to use its 2023 congressional map, and that's expected to result in Republicans gaining one seat in Congress. Governor Ivey signed into law legislation approved by lawmakers during a special session, authorizing her to call special primary elections. Giving mothers new and improved access to maternal health care, Senator Katie Britt joining with President Trump in the Oval Office today for the rollout of a website, moms.gov.
6: Whether it's that mom that is getting to experience growing life for the very first time, or the one chasing toddlers or wrangling teenagers, or being there when their adult child calls for advice, moms are the heartbeats of our families, our communities, and our country.
4: Meantime, the Trump administration proposing a new rule that expands access to fertility treatment benefits for employees. The Labor Department says it creates a new exempted insurance benefit for treating infertility. The Southern Poverty Law Center, now the target of a state investigation. Alabama Attorney General Steve Marshall accusing the controversial liberal group of deceptive fundraising practices under Alabama's consumer protection laws. That announcement comes on the heels of a federal criminal indictment of the SPLC. It charged the organization with defrauding donors by funneling money to hate groups they claim to be fighting.
7: Spend my dollar.
4: Alabama announcing the return of Fan Appreciation Week. It kicks off June 18th in Fort Payne. I'm Jim Faraday.
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0: J-E-S-S-I-A-N-E-W-S. Filling in for the one, the only, Jesse Kelly. I'll be back with you guys on Thursday from 6 until 9 p.m. Eastern as well. I'm looking at this news right now. That's what's so great about having a live show. You know, people are like, oh, radio's dead. Nobody likes radio. Really? Because if you look at my social media, at Lydia News, L-I-D-I-A-N-E-W-S, there's this story about a guy that in 2020, he attempted to kill police officers. So we're in 2026, 6 years ago, he attempted to kill police officers. He's out on parole. And now there's video of him with this, like, I'm not a gun person. I have a gun, but I don't know. I can't tell from the video. It looks like a little, it's not a revolver, okay? And he's just firing like 30 shots. This is in Cambridge, Massachusetts. And if you look at the suspects, he's got this like weird misshapen head. He looks like a nut job. He looks sick. And this is what's happening all across our country, where you have women, you have these, it's a lot of women. It is. It really is. It's a lot of women politicians. You have female politicians. You got the female judges, the district attorneys. I see them here in New York. You got the mayor, Wu, right? That woman, their empathy equals lawlessness. It's just, they don't know what they're doing. They feel bad for the criminal. But in the end, it's the women, it's the children that are victimized the most by the criminals. So why are you voting? Why are you making decisions against your own betterment, against what's best for your own daughter, for your own aunt, for your own mother? I mean, we keep seeing this time and time again, this revolving door of justice. And you see the Karens, right? They call them the Karens out there, that they're like, oh, how dare you? How dare you do this? We saw what happens with the ICE protest in Minnesota. It was that lesbian woman. Well, she became a lesbian or something. She didn't try. She ran over the agent. And then he fired, and if he hadn't fired, she'd be dead. And then her lesbian lover was encouraging her to keep doing it. And then the lesbian lover, we find out it's because of her, she lost custody of the kids because she put a cigarette out on the kids. These are disturbed individuals. I want to go to Bruce in Boston because I want to talk real quick about this story that came out of Cambridge, Massachusetts, the suspect shooting a round of like 30 shots in the middle of the street. And just 6 years ago, he was arrested for trying to kill a police officer. Bruce?
1: Lydia, very nice to talk to you again. You just amazed me because today I was right there on Memorial Drive just before this incident occurred. And this is another thing where when Jack McGuire was killed, I think it was like 16 years ago, in Woburn, that guy was released by the liberal judge. The guy had attempted murder on police officers prior to that, and he was let out for good behavior. Are you kidding me, Lydia?
0: Yeah, I mean,
1: we're all like surrounded by these moon bats that protect the crazy people that should be incarcerated or looked after, where they're not going to be doing harm to little kids and old men. And it's amazing what they do to these senior citizens. It's unbelievable. And I'm one of them. And I'm surrounded by these little kids that are growing up to be just like these guys. It's unbelievable, Eddie. I'm beside myself.
0: Yeah, I mean, I'm looking at this story online right now as it's happening. He was out on parole, tried to murder police officers, opens fire on a busy Massachusetts, highway. And this guy, why was he let out? We got to do some, we'll do some more digging, but we're going to find out. It was some liberal judge and feel sorry for the guy, and he was held down by the system. And it's really despicable how, I mean, you could see just by looking at this person, he's mentally disturbed. Where are the mental hospitals? So thank you, Bruce, for calling. Nancy, I want to get to you from Colorado because I know you've been on hold for a while. You also have an interesting observation when it comes to women in voting.
2: Yes, I do. And About 10 years ago, I just turned 69 a few days ago, and about 10 years ago, the restaurant I work at, I'm still working there. I love just telling young women, I don't think women should be able to vote until they've been through menopause. You're too damn emotional. You're too, you vote with your hearts instead of your brains. And when I heard you say that about the women's rights issues, I was like, I listen to you all the time. I watch on TV all the time, and I listen to Jesse, and I heard that, and I was like, I just got to call her and tell her thank you.
0: All right. Thank you, Nancy. And a lot of women aren't like us, where we're able to take away our emotions, because you know what? This is why God gave us the ability to have children, because we do have bigger hearts. We have more empathy. I watch movies. I can't watch violent scenes because it bothers me. But that's why I was a news director at one point. And I knew I couldn't. I felt sorry for people when I had to fire them. But I had to do it, and I had to let go some people. But you have to do it. But not a lot of, they make excuses. You can't be like that. That's why I hate to say it. Men are better at business. Men are better at being managers, because you can't feel sorry for somebody. You can't believe their excuses time and time again when they say, oh, well, I couldn't come in. My kid was sick, or this or that. No, you make it happen. You make it work. You'd

0: body, you know you are the man of the household. You are the head of that household. And yes, while your wife is in control of a lot of things, at the end of the day, my husband, he is the man of the house. Clip number 21.
1: You know, I'll be personal here. I've slowed down my career to raise our four children. I still have too much on my plate and I'm making a next documentary and run the org, but to accommodate my husband's career. And we don't live in a traditional household. We're very progressive and equal. And I wear a hat that says boss because I'm kind of the boss at home.
0: Yeah. That's Jennifer Newsom, Gavin Newsom's wife. She's the boss. She's also the one, she's behind him seeing the trans, all of it. I mean, it's so disgusting. We'll talk more about Gavin Newsom, Spencer Pratt, and everything else that's going on crazy in this world and the revolving door of justice. How many more innocent people have to die before people just wake up? Again, I'm Lydia Serrani, Lydia News, LIDIANEWS, and I'll be right back.
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5: Good news. The greatest test of the American spirit is upon us now. 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
10: 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The number of consumers who hear your message times

I got to talk about California. What a mess. What a mess. What a beautiful, beautiful state. I mean, if I've only been to California a handful of times. You've got the ocean. You've got the mountains. L.A., beautiful people. You get off the plane. It's not like New York. You can't even compare California to New York. And what are the Democrats they've done to it? San Francisco, it's become the armpit, right, of the United States. Unaffordable, right? Only the filthy rich. You got people pooping on the streets, you know, pissing. They put up porta potties. It's so disgusting. You've got people acting like zombies, whipping out their junk, doing junk, putting it in their arms. And you've got Gavin Newsom. He thinks he could be the president of the United States. I think his wife manhandles him at night. I think she might peg him. I hope that's the case. I think I would respect him more if he just came out and announced that he was no longer a real man, because he's not a man, because a man wouldn't do that to a state. A man wouldn't allow his wife to walk around and say, I'm the boss. A man wouldn't say that he loves trans kids, that he wants children to be mutilated and to cut off their body parts. And then you've got Mayor Bass. She's that woman who mishandled the whole palace. She was in Ghana, right? She knew that there was going to be high winds, right? They had dry conditions, high winds, right? So that's the perfect recipe for wildfires. And what did she do? She went to Ghana. Now she's lying and saying that it's climate change, right? That's why. Had nothing to do with the reservoir that she emptied. Had nothing to do with the fire departments out there that were all of that. And who was the fire chief? Some lesbian. I mean, DEI. It's D-I-E. It kills, right? Enough already. Enough with these people. Enough. I'm so sick and tired. I'm so sick and tired of these people voting for somebody because, oh, she's nice or she's cute or she's sweet and she says the right things. No, we need results. People complain about Trump that he said on Easter Sunday he was going to wipe out a civilization. Good. Good. He should wipe out a civilization. They've been saying they want to kill us for a long time. And I like how Trump said it, that he wants to wipe out a civilization, because that basically saying, he said, I'm not going to just blow up your bridges. I'm going to kill you, your father, your grandfather, your kids and your kids' kids. I'm going to wipe you all out, because that's what they want to do to us. So he is speaking to them on their level. Just like when you talk to a toddler, right? A little baby, you're like, oh, you're so sweet. Hi, baby. Hi, peekaboo. That's what you do, right? Because you're talking to a baby. You wouldn't do that with the president. You have to know who your audience is. And Trump knows he's dealing with low life people. So that's why he talks to them. That's why he makes fun of them. And that's why he says what he wants to say. And I like it. I like the mean tweets, the mean truths. I like that he's a jerk. I'm not going to bed with him at night. I'm not Melania. I'm not going out on a date with him. I don't even think I'd want to work for Trump, because he seems like he could be a difficult boss. And as much as I am a perfectionist and work my butt off, I'd be kind of scared that I would disappoint him. I heard that he doesn't sleep and that he texts in the middle of the night. But I love him as my president. I love him as my president, because I promise you, if Trump was not in the White House right now, this infestation, it's not even an invasion, it's become an infestation of the third world garbage that has come all over the world through our border. Because if my parents are immigrants, so I can talk like this, okay? Because they came in legally. President Trump's wife is an immigrant, legally. His other wife, his first wife, legal immigrant. This country, yes, we need immigrants, but you come in legally. If people are coming in illegally, there's a reason for it. There's a reason for it, right? There's a reason for it. Because otherwise, they would do the paperwork. They would do it the right way, right? They don't want to do it the right way. And you should have seen New York City before Trump came into office. It was just swarming with illegals everywhere. And now, yeah, I mean, do I still got the guy whipping out his ding-a-ling? Yeah. But that's better than all the other guys from all over. I mean, I got marriage proposals. And what do you say to the guy from like Nigeria who's like, oh, you look so beautiful. I love you. Marry me. You can't be like, yo, you're gross.
get away from me. I'm like, oh, thank you so much. Oh, I'm already married. Like, I make them think that I would marry you and I would go, please just let's go out on a date. No, I can't. I love my husband. Like, oh, I would definitely go out with you, but I can't because my husband's waiting for me. Like, he has a shot. That's what you do, ladies, by the way. When you're when a crazy guy approaches you, or, you know, from another country and he's probably an illegal and he's going to probably kill you or whatever, you act really nice, because if you give them a dirty look or you pretend like you don't hear them, that just pisses them off more. So that's the key, ladies. So that's what I had to do on a daily basis, and wear like a big coat. I would wear this like big, because, you know, I dress nice to go to work because I work at Newsmax, and I would wear like a big coat so you couldn't see what I was wearing, and wear a hat and stuff like that, because there was all these illegals at the McDonald's right across the street from my job. It was crazy. It was crazy. The Roosevelt Hotel was in walking distance right there in Midtown Manhattan. So thank you for President Trump. I love President Trump. I really do. I don't care. So whatever. I'm going to take some, I'm going to put out the number so I can get some phone calls later from you guys. Let's see. 877-377-4373. Again, this is Lydia Serrani, Lydia News. You can catch me on Newsmax Saturdays at 5 p.m. Eastern, Sundays at noon. And I'm filling in for Jesse Kelly on Thursday as well. Again, the number to call in is 877-377-4373. When we come back, we are going to talk about Spencer Pratt, and I don't think he has a shot. Unfortunately, I don't. I think he had an excellent performance. I think who's ever running his social media campaign is outstanding. I think he's a brilliant individual. I think he has a future in politics, and I think we should have more people like him that are not these polished politicians like Zohran Mamdani, our New York City mayor, and Gavin Newsom, and the AOCs that are very theatrical and they just tell people what they want to hear. We need more real people that are tired. They're just telling the truth, and that's what we need. Again, I'm Lydia Serrani in for Jesse Kelly, and we'll be right back.

0: Born on America's darkest day of 9/11, the Tunnel to Towers Foundation has been helping America's heroes ever since. 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That's T, the number 2, T.
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13: On Sunday, the Kansas City Current shut out the Chicago Stars 3-0 behind a hat trick from Tem Wishawinga, the first NWSL regular season hat trick for the franchise. The three goals were two-time MVP Shawinga's first tallies of the season. 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
19: In the history of cinema, few films have been as successful as The Godfather. Francis Ford Coppola's gangster epic set a new standard not just for movies about the mafia, but for movies in general. Although, if you talk to the people who made it, The Godfather's prospects for success were far from assured. In fact, before its release, they were pretty bleak.
20: And they said, we're finished, this is over. The movie's not gonna work. You gotta get rid of those guys, it's a disaster.
19: Then Leave the Gun, Take the Cannoli, my co-host Mark Seale and I strip back the varnish of movie history and talk to never-before-heard-from sources to get at what really made the process so arduous. Leave the Gun, Take the Cannoli is based on my co-host Mark's best-selling book of the same title. And on this show, we call upon his years of research to help unpack the story behind The Godfather's birth from start to finish. We sift through innumerable accounts, many of them conflicting, and try to get to the truth of what really happened. Leave the Gun, Take the Cannoli features new and archival interviews with Francis Ford Coppola.
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0: 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I'm Lydia Serrano. 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And you can follow me on social media. I'm getting a lot of nice messages from you guys at Lydia News, L-I-D-I-A-N-E-W-S, like news, because I've been in the journalism business for a very long time, since I was 21 years old. It's a long time. With us right now is president and CEO of Compass Strategies. He's a political analyst. He's a brilliant guy, and I love his dry sense of humor. Luke Ball, thank you so much for joining us.
1: Lydia, thank you for having me. Most folks say I have a face for radio, so it's good to join you on this
0: medium
1: instead of on camera.
0: No, you don't. You're a handsome kid. I call you a kid. How old are you? Because you're young.
1: I'm 30 years old. I'm still
0: You're 30? Oh, you look even younger.
1: I appreciate that. The gray hairs I have on my head are from Capitol Hill, and they don't count towards my actual age.
0: You have gray hair. You will be if you want to be, you could be a legislator if you wanted to be, a member of Congress, a governor eventually if you wanted to be a primetime host. You've got what it takes. I'm a good eye for talent. One of my interns that I had back in the day when I was in South Carolina, she is now, I knew she had star quality, and she's now big wig at ESPN. Another girl that was my intern, she is now main anchor in Miami. And so first time I ever had you on, I said, he's young, he's very smart. And the best, to me, what you have is that kind of like entertainment quality because you're funny, you know, and I think we need
1: that's
0: that.
1: A high compliment. I appreciate that very much. You're very gracious.
0: So I want to talk about Spencer Pratt and Karen Bass. So she listened to her on CNN and who she blames for what happened with the California wildfires and the devastation that was caused there while she was in Ghana. Clip 11.
2: Let me just say that as the mayor of the city, the buck stops with me. That is very, very clear. What was true of our city, but not just our city, our region, our county, was that we were not prepared because, let me just tell you, with climate change, we are experiencing climate events that Los Angeles is not prepared for.
0: What do you think about her blaming climate change?
1: I wouldn't say that she's unintelligent. I just say that if a thought crosses her mind, it's a long, lonely journey. And unfortunately, that's the type of representation they have in California right now. She's passing the buck and blaming other people. It sounded like she was sorry at the beginning, but in reality, she's blaming some existential threat that's been looming out there for like the last half century, if not longer, and saying that it's all of climate change's fault. It's not the failure of the California government to have water in the right places or to actually move water around and stop it from being in the appropriate spots so they could save a spotted speckled fish or something that they were trying to redeem out there. It's just completely disingenuous of her to try and sidestep. But I think that's what gives Spencer Pratt such a great avenue to come after her and attack her on the policy issues. And I want Republicans to do this across the nation in deep blue cities and deep blue states. Like around where I live near Washington, D.C., there are never Republicans running for mayor. But if we had a good communicator who would jump in there and actually be intelligent and argue the facts against some of these wackadoodles on the left who get in there and just try to out progressive one another, we could raise a national profile on the issues instead of the little races themselves. Because even if it's like a plus 50 Democrat district, we could still win the national argument by jumping in there and pointing out the ridiculous policies that Karen Bass is trying to sidestep here, trying to sidestep blame and also trying to pivot back to ridiculous talking points.
0: Exactly. Again, you're talking to Luke Ball. He is a political analyst, and I'm Lydia Serrano. You can follow me on social media at Lydia News, L-I-D-I-A-N-E-W-S. Spencer Pratt, his performance during the debate, it basically went viral because it was mic drop after mic drop. And this was one of my favorite clips, clip 12.
3: First, I will go below the Harbor Freeway tomorrow with her, and we can find some of these people she's going to offer treatment for. She's going to get stabbed in the neck. These people do not want a bed. They want fentanyl or Supermed. These ideas cost us over $400 million to house for 3,000 people for $400 million. This is an absolute failure for both of them. They're a team.
0: There's so much fraud, so much waste. And I mean, what's it going to take, Luke, for Democrats to realize that they're being scammed.
1: Well, 3,000 houses for $4 million sounds like a deal for the Democrats. And that's the type of waste, fraud, and abuse that not only is permeated in California, but also in Washington and into the federal government. They're not going to come to terms with reality until they run out of other people's money, just like the old Margaret Thatcher quote goes. But up in New York City, where you see Mamdani essentially trying to lead the pack of these progressive left politicians, I think that you might see a microcosm there in New York. Unfortunately, I know we got some New York listeners right now, but if they stay in power for a period of time, you will start to see resources dwindle so poorly that it could end up like the New York City before the major changes in the 80s and before Giuliani came in and actually started cleaning up some of that town. So I don't want to see that, because we have such wonderful people who live up in the Northeast and over in California who are good conservatives who are just getting drugged along by these radical policies, which is why we have to fight back against the argument. And the Democrats, even if they consider themselves moderate, because the blue dogs don't exist anymore, but if they consider themselves moderate, their silence is complicity in all of the radical policies that the left has been proposing over the last few years and are trying to implement right now. Because if they could speak out and say, this isn't a positive direction for our party, or we actually aren't going to be able to make the math work here, they might have a chance at trying to save the party. But instead, you have people who are just completely dragging it into the dirt. And the last time I was in L.A., in California, there were people who were just living underneath the bridges for continuous miles, walking along the side of the road like they were about to get hit. And the left could care less. That's the status quo. And I think that they're totally fine with the status quo remaining what it is and just trying to get elected over and over and over again by offering freebies and more freebies to all of their constituents.
0: Right. And that's all they run on. They run on racism and giving away things for free and raising taxes on the rich, and people fall for it. It's like the lowest common denominator. It's offensive that people fall for this, that they could be this stupid. And Spencer Pratt, he actually addressed Mamdani's free bus plan. Listen to how he said, you know what? We have one thing in common. Clip 13.
4: The one thing I connect with is I know he promised his voters, like, the subway will be free. And I'm promising my voters the metro buses, the metro trains, they will be free from urine, feces, stabbing, attacks. So that's kind of similar. We both had free things for public transportation.
0: And yet he's getting demonized. They're going after him that he's like some horrible candidate when everything he says is just, it's just common sense.
1: Yeah, and it's really sad that no one will listen to him out there, because that is such a deeply blue district and a deeply blue area that they're just going to usher in the most far left individual that they can possibly find. And it's to their own detriment. And yet we can hold them up as a microcosm of what happens whenever the left is in charge, because as goes LA and California, as goes New York City, so goes the rest of the Democrat Party. And Lydia, this is the best that the Democrats have to offer. They, over the last 2 years, have had an opportunity to put together a comprehensive policy proposal to counter the Republicans, to find some leader that they're going to hold up as the champion of their party. And yet the best they can do is a socialist New York mayor and Karen Bass out in California, who are ultimately going to completely fail in their administrative and leadership roles as a result of their own policies and rhetoric. So if the left truly wanted to counter the president, they would have come up with some sort of a unified proposal against him, but they haven't done it because there's nothing to counter him with, nothing to offer except for their own failed policies that are going to continue to benefit them at the top, because they're going to take salaries and go get lobbying gigs and consulting gigs after they leave office. But ultimately, the people that they're supposed to be leading and serving are going to be suffering.
0: They don't care. And then you have the same people complaining, and then they move. Luke Ball, thank you so much for joining us. Thank you, as always. You're great. Thank you.
1: Thank you. God bless.
0: Thank you. You know, and that's the thing, like Luke was talking about, you have too many people that are complicit, and silence is complicity. There's an old saying in an Albanian kind of proverb, "Sumunish mahangar me dy lug." That means you can't eat with two spoons. And that's what so many people like to, you have, you know, people in power. Oh, I'm friends with the Democrats and I'm friends with the Republicans. No. You cannot go along with the insanity. It's up to you. It's your godly duty to speak the truth and call out the people that are doing the wrong. Again, I'm Lydia Serrani, filling in for Jesse Kelly. And you can follow me on social media at Lydia News, LIDIANEWS. And catch me every Saturday at 5 p.m. Eastern and Sundays at noon on Newsmax. We'll be right back.
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0: Jesse Kelly. 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I fill in during the week. You know, the Democrats, they've been lying to us for how long, right? They said the world was going to blow up, climate change, this, that, whatever. And they're just running this country into the ground. They don't care. They just want to remain in power. They allowed this invasion, right? It's an invasion. That's what it is. And these people are still here, and the ICE agents were trying to round them all up and deport all of them. And it just didn't look good, you know? It just wasn't done, I guess, the right way. And then you have all these protesters, but we need to ramp it up. We need to ramp up the deportations. Why should we be paying more taxes? These people are still getting free health care. You know that, right? It's not even the free health care, free food, free housing. There was that story, right, from the Manhattan Institute City Journal. Illegals are getting sex changes. They're getting free vaginas. They're getting their penises cut off. They're getting breast implants on the taxpayer dime. This is what's happening in America. I know President Trump is doing the best he can to right the wrongs of the previous administration, but here we are. Here we are. And then Joe Biden, people don't understand just how bad it was under Biden. They're talking about the gas prices, right? We had not even Weekend at Bernie's. This guy was so mentally incompetent. That's why you don't see him anymore. You don't even hear about Joe Biden anymore or anything, because he's off. Like the dementia, the Parkinson's, the Alzheimer's, that whole thing. I guarantee you, he barely knows his name anymore. Clip 18. Listen to this.
1: I'm being deadly earnest about it.
2: I'm not being facetious. I'm being deadly earnest.
1: Let me be deadly earnest with you.
2: He's deadly earnest.
3: I am deadly earnest.
1: I'm being deadly earnest.
2: Not a joke.
1: I'm being deadly earnest.
2: Deadly earnest when I say that.
1: This is deadly earnest.
3: I'm deadly earnest.
1: No, I'm not. I'm being deadly earnest. I'm not trying to be polite. Just a fact.
2: I'm being deadly earnest now.
1: No, I'm not being deadly earnest now.
2: I'm being deadly earnest.
1: Yeah, I'm deadly earnest about this.
2: I'm not joking. I'm being deadly earnest.
1: This is really deadly earnest, man.
2: This is deadly earnest.
1: I'm deadly earnest about that.
0: He's such a mess. I'm being deadly earnest. 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So yeah, it was pure insanity. Like we just talked about that, about Pure Talk, about Joe Biden, and they were going to run him again until Nancy Pelosi stepped in, right? And she staged that coup. Barack Obama and Nancy Pelosi staged the coup. And poor Joe, you know, because I was at work when we got the news that Joe had dropped, you know, he didn't drop out. I mean, they pushed him out of the race. And, you know, Joe would take his naps. And so I'm a weekend anchor, and normally under Joe Biden, we could actually put the show together on a Friday and nothing would change by Sunday, because he put a lid on it at like noon, right? I don't remember there ever being like a late night press conference on a Friday from Joe Biden or anybody from his administration. So you could put together your weekend show, and then all of a sudden Sunday, I'm there at work, and they said, oh my goodness, Joe Biden got pushed out. And, you know, Joe was probably sleeping. And then Jill woke him up from his afternoon nap, because we knew he took naps in the afternoon because he's old and demented. And he's like, what do you want, Jill? What do you want? And she was like, he's like, oh, Joe, I got some bad news. And he's like, you can't run for president anymore, Joe. You know how pissed off he must have been? Poor Joe got stabbed in the back. They stabbed him. So, and then they installed Kamala Harris, who's a freaking moron. She's such a moron. God help. The Democrat bench is so weak and so pathetic. I swear, if you voted for Kamala Harris or Joe Biden the first time around, I could kind of understand because they kept him in the basement. So you didn't know that he was demented and slow and decrepit. But if you voted for Kamala Harris, if you know of anybody in your life that voted for Kamala Harris, don't even talk to that person, because that person is a low IQ individual. And they should not even be in the same room with you, breathing the same oxygen, because I want to use the R word, but I know that's not politically correct, but that's the word. And I don't mean mentally handicapped. I mean, there is something seriously wrong with you if you think Kamala Harris is qualified to be anything other than Montel Williams' girlfriend. Remember that? She was like the side piece of Montel Williams. That's who you guys wanted, the Democrats, to be the leader of the free world. Could you imagine if she was now negotiating with like Xi Jinping? What a joke. But it's been a pleasure talking to you guys. I'm going to have a lot more to say on Thursday. And you can catch me this Saturday on Newsmax at 5 p.m., Sunday at noon. It's been an honor to talk to Jesse Kelly's listeners. You guys are fantastic. You're awesome. I'm getting your messages. And I end my show even on Newsmax with like a special little saying that I've been doing ever since back in the day when I was at WABC Radio during those COVID days. Trust and remember that God is with you in all ways. Always have a great rest of your evening, and thank you so much for listening.

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12: Human.
13: The deal is on life support. I'm Lisa Lacera, Fox News. That's what President Trump is saying about the ceasefire between the U.S. and Iran after he got a response from Tehran on the U.S. peace proposal.
14: I would call it the weakest right now after reading that piece of garbage they sent us. I didn't even finish reading it.
13: The Iranian hold on the Strait of Hormuz and the U.S. blockade of Iranian ports are still in place. The president said to travel to China Wednesday to meet with President Xi Jinping.
15: Iran is likely to dominate the agenda as China has both political and economic interests in the Middle East. As the Wall Street Journal points out, President Xi also wants the fighting to stop as Middle East turmoil restricts China's oil supply and shrinks the country's ability to buy Chinese goods. Among other issues, the future of Taiwan, where the U.S. sells billions of dollars worth of weapons. And while China sees Taiwan as its own, the U.S. leaves its label a bit more ambiguous.
13: Fox's Mark Meredith at the White House. A not guilty plea for the man accused of attempting to assassinate President Trump at the White House. Correspondents Ditter has pled not guilty.
16: Cole Allen's defiant not guilty pleas to all the charges he's facing comes as the former educator faces serious allegations, including the charge that he was trying to kill the president the night of the White House Correspondents Dinner. In addition to those not guilty pleas, Allen's legal team stayed busy asking the court to disqualify U.S. Attorney for D.C. Jeanine Pirro and acting AG Todd Blanche from the case, since both were at the event where the shooting took place.
13: Fox's Kevin Cork. Allen is also charged with assaulting a federal officer with a deadly weapon and two gun charges. The charge of attempting to assassinate the president carries a maximum sentence of life in prison. Two of the Americans exposed to hantavirus on a cruise ship are being treated at Emory University Hospital in Atlanta. Health officials there say one has symptoms. 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
18: There was a murder in Central Ohio that many people still don't want to talk about. The man who committed that crime once sat on death row, but now he's on the run. His name is Lester Eubanks. Lester didn't tunnel out of prison or scale a stone wall. On a December morning in 1973, he and a small group of inmates were granted permission to walk outside prison walls. His handcuffs were taken off. He changed into civilian clothing, and he and three others were driven to a local mall. They were told they could wander the stores and were asked to return to a designated meeting spot. Hours later, all the inmates came back, except Lester Eubanks, and he hasn't been seen since.
10: He had a full plan. The guy had a plan.
12: I was just astounded that this could actually happen.
18: There were many years when it seemed like no one was even looking for Lester. But recently, his whereabouts have become the focus of the U.S. Marshals Service, the federal agents who track fugitives. The case is testing the marshals.
10: Those nine lives are running out, and we're going to catch up with Lester.
18: And is being urged on by those hurt most by Lester's crime.
19: He's had enough free time. He confessed to the crime, and his time is up.
18: I'm Sunny Hostin with ABC News. Over the past year, a team from the ABC News investigative unit joined the search for Lester Eubanks. They uncovered new leads, possible sightings, and at every turn found resistance from those who want Lester Eubanks to be forgotten. What they've uncovered is a case that's about more than murder. It's about family loyalty, a life on the run, and a first-hand look at how the U.S. Marshals are trying to solve one of the oldest fugitive cases in American history. Now they may be closer than ever. From ABC News.
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19: What's happening, fellow sports fans? It's Andy West. Let's take a look back at this day in sports history, May 12th. We'll start off today in 1966, where St. Louis's Busch Stadium opens. At that time, it was officially called Civic Center Busch Memorial Stadium, or Busch Stadium 2. The Cardinals would beat the Braves 4-3 with a Lou Brock RBI single in the 12th. Busch Stadium would be demolished in 2005. Today in 1977, after 11 seasons with the New York Jets, Joe Namath signs with the Los Angeles Rams for one final shot at glory. Namath was the starter for the Rams the first four games of that year, but the aging QB did not perform well. He threw more interceptions than touchdowns and appeared over the hill as he tried to elude defenders. He retired shortly after that season. And today in 2014, LeBron James ties his playoff career high with 49 points. Chris Bosh makes the tie-breaking three-pointer with 57 seconds left, and the Miami Heat beat the Brooklyn Nets 102-96 for a 3-1 lead in the Eastern Conference semifinals. LeBron's record for points in a playoff game is now 51, set in May of 2018.
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20: Human.
21: Could be unraveling. I'm Lisa Lucera, Fox News. That's what President Trump is saying about the ceasefire with Iran.
22: After rejecting a counteroffer from Iran over the weekend, President Trump tells me the ceasefire is now on life support.
23: Where the doctor walks in and says, sir, your loved one has approximately a 1% chance of living.
22: The president calls the latest proposal from Iran totally unacceptable and garbage.
23: I didn't even finish reading it. I said, I'm not going to waste my time reading it.
22: President Trump says the ceasefire in place for several weeks is at the weakest right now.
21: Fox's Jared Halpern at the White House. This comes as the president is set to travel to China on Wednesday for a meeting with President Xi Jinping, as China has called out the U.S. over the conflict. China relies on oil from Iran, and the two countries are considered allies. Israeli lawmakers have approved a bill setting up a special tribunal that would have the authority to sentence to death Palestinians convicted of taking part in the October 7th attacks on Israel that led to the war in Gaza. Access to the commonly used abortion pill mifepristone remains available for now as the Supreme Court weighs potential restrictions.
8: A Louisiana lawsuit not only questioned how safe the drug is, but also how it's made available by prescription. A federal appeals court suspended access as the case worked through the courts. The U.S. Supreme Court's order from Justice Samuel Alito allowed access until the justices assessed the arguments. Abortion opponents continue to sue the Food and Drug Administration, saying it's not taking drug safety into account. A Supreme Court decision could come later this week.
21: Fox's Grinnell Scott and the High Court has set the stage for Alabama to get rid of one of the two largely black congressional districts before this year's midterm elections. 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
11: John Polk was my nemesis. I knew in order to live a rich and fulfilling life, one where I was equal under the law and could be happy and fulfilled, I needed to defeat the message that John Polk was peddling.
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0: This is Lee Habib, and this is Our American Stories, the show where America is the star and the American people. Our next storyteller is a law enforcement consultant, author, and active senior lead officer in Los Angeles. We'll let him introduce himself. Let's take a listen.
1: I'm Dion Joseph. I am a 27-year veteran of law enforcement. My primary assignment is working in the Skid Row area of downtown Los Angeles, working with the homeless. Been doing so for about 25 years. It's ended up being my calling. The reason it became my calling was kind of weird. I never wanted to be a police officer. I was indoctrinated by friends and activist groups that I ran with that the police were basically my natural mortal enemy. And, you know, a couple of times I was racially profiled didn't help. When I was a civilian, then came the Rodney King incident. And Rodney King incident, on top of the insult to injury of those officers getting off for doing that horrible act that they engaged in, really, really had a negative impact on me. So I suffered from what's called availability bias. The only thing that was being shown or told to me about police officers was negative. My favorite rap groups were Public Enemy, NWA, KRS-One. And everything they said was either F the police or the police were beasts. They were monsters who were trying to exterminate black people. And I bought into it. And what happened was my father and mother, they founded the first black-owned restaurant in the city of Long Beach. Literally, they were history makers. And their goal was to try to employ and empower the community. And it worked. He had a successful construction business. He was giving guys second chances who couldn't get chances because of their criminal record and whatnot. And when we started that restaurant in that shopping center, it was pretty successful. And then the riots hit. And after the riots, our construction company suffered because not a lot of people wanted to hire a black-owned company as one of the fallouts of the so-called rebellion. And I was out of work for about 3 or 4 months. No paycheck, and I had just met the most beautiful woman in the world, my beautiful wife, Tasha. And, of course, you don't want to be a deadbeat. You want to be able to support and take care of her, your future wife. So I put my name in the hats of many jobs, and not one called me. And then I had a friend and an uncle who was on the police force, and he says, hey, our department is hiring. Why don't you put your name in that hat? And I was like, that police force? I saw what they did to Rodney King. I'm not going to do this. I will never be with that department. And things got worse for me. And finally, I just said, you know what? Go ahead and put your name in the hat and see what happens. And if they call me, I felt like I was going to do like 3 years and quit and go finish college or something like that or do something else. So anyway, I was praying for other jobs to call me. And the only one that called me was my current agency. And I'll never forget when I got the letter. I was in my mom's restaurant, and three of my childhood friends, people who have known me for years, are sitting at a table eating some short ribs and chicken. And I showed my mom. I said, Mom, I passed. I made it. And she started celebrating, and she was saying, my son's going to be a police officer. All three of my friends looked at me. I won't call them friends. I'll call them associates. Looked at my friends would never desert me. Looked at me, stood up, walked out of the restaurant, and wanted nothing to do with me anymore. And I couldn't believe it. I hadn't even put on a badge yet. But it was affecting my quote-unquote blackness, so to speak. You know, as we're in the age of identity politics, you know, there's a certain way you have to identify yourself as a black man. And I guess they didn't see me as a black man anymore. They saw me as the enemy, and I hadn't even put on a uniform yet. So nonetheless, I was raised not to really care about what people thought about me. I had a goal. I wanted to take care of my wife, and I wanted to get married and be a good supporter. And I joined. And I was, before joining, I'll never forget, my wife's side of the family, they didn't have a very good relationship with the police. In fact, it was horrendous. You know, you're talking about police officers back in the 70s kidnapping my mother-in-law and driving her around a block, threatening to hurt her, cousins of theirs who were shot, unarmed and things of that nature. They were not fans of the police. So I kept getting it from all sides, From my mother-in-law's side, it was, don't let those quote-unquote white boys change you. Don't let those white boys change you. Here's what they did to me back in 1960 this. And everything was past tense. Everything was past tense. And it was scaring me. And of course, my dad, he was a little disappointed at first that I joined, because of course, every father wants his son to continue the legacy of the business, but that just wasn't for me. So he was telling me, about all the horror stories that my uncle saw on the job, and all these things were swirling in my mind. So I'll never forget, it was the Christmas night. I proposed to my wife. She said yes, thank God. And the next morning, December 26, 1995, I was standing in what's called the black line. It was a tradition in the police academy that when you're on your first day at the academy, all applicants have to stand on a black line. And basically what happens is they're testing your will. They're testing you. You have your instructors yelling at you and barking at you, seeing if you had the temperament or to be a police officer. And I think we had several of my classmates quit. And the whole time I'm thinking, I know these guys are about to call me the N-word. It never happened. Never happened. In the academy, 90% of what we learned was more about human relations in Spanish than how to keep our heads from being blown off our shoulders. That's how crazy it was. It's like it was complete opposite or juxtaposed to what my family and friends were telling me. And I was surprised at how open they allowed me to be. I was able to share how many African-Americans felt about the police, my experiences with the police, and no one shunned me. They listened, and it was really a great experience. It actually helped me break down stereotypes that I had of my white classmates and the other classmates I had. So, but that didn't cure me yet.
0: And you're listening to Dion Joseph, a senior lead officer in Los Angeles, share his story, his early resentment, and partially well-earned of the police. He had had encounters that weren't good, but my goodness, what he was learning as he was becoming an officer about his friends and himself and his fellow officers. Well, it was a learning experience for everyone. When we come back, more of Dion Joseph's story here on Our American Stories.

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11: Still remains closed as the ceasefire between the U.S. and Iran is barely holding up. The president asked on Monday what the status was of the negotiations going forward.
4: It's a very simple plan. Iran cannot have a nuclear weapon, and they won't have a nuclear weapon.
11: Fox's Lucas Tomlinson from Dubai has the latest on efforts to try and strike a peace deal.
10: After recent attacks on U.S. warships and here on the UAE in the past week, you can understand why President Trump says the ceasefire is on life support. Now, here are the terms that were a non-starter for the president, as reported by Iranian state media. The U.S. was supposed to pay for Iranian war damage, reparations, if you will, recognition of Iranian sovereignty over the Strait of Hormuz, end of U.S. sanctions, and the release of Iran's blocked assets. Now, for over 2 months now, more than 1,500 ships have been stranded in the Persian Gulf, with more than 20,000 aboard.
11: The president wants any deal to include limitations on Tehran's nuclear program and the removal of their enriched uranium. The 18 Americans on the Hantavirus-exposed cruise ship have been flown to the University of Nebraska Medical Center to be assessed and monitored during a quarantine period. Fox's Jonathan Seri has more on this.
8: One passenger who tested positive and later negative for Hantavirus before returning to the U.S. was placed in the Nebraska Biocontainment Unit as a precaution. Another individual experiencing symptoms despite testing negative was transferred to a biocontainment facility at Emory University in Atlanta. A close travel companion with no symptoms
15: symptoms also went to Emory for monitoring, while 15 lower-risk passengers quarantined at Nebraska Medical Center in more hotel-like accommodations separate from the biocontainment unit.
20: And today, health authorities in Maryland announced that they're monitoring two residents who were not on the cruise ship but may have had exposure to one of the cruise ship passengers.
11: America's listening to Fox News.
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22: Here's what you've made popular by getting your stream on. 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In at 8 is Euphoria on HBO Max. Your Friends and Neighbors on Apple TV is up one spot to 7 this week. The Pit on HBO Max remains on the chart at 6. Margo's Got Money Troubles on Apple TV remains at 5, with From on MGM Plus falling out of the top 3 to 4. The Boys on Amazon Prime Video holds on to the 3 position this week. Debuting at 2 is Lord of the Flies on Netflix. And holding on to the top spot for a second week is the new mystery Widow's Bay on Apple TV, your number one streamed show.
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21: In the history of cinema, few films have been as successful as The Godfather. Francis Ford Coppola's gangster epic set a new standard not just for movies about the mafia, but for movies in general. Although, if you talk to the people who made it, The Godfather's prospects for success were far from assured. In fact, before its release, they were pretty bleak.
22: 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The movie's not gonna work. You gotta get rid of those guys, it's a disaster.
21: Then Leave the Gun, Take the Cannoli, my co-host Mark Seal and I strip back the varnish of movie history and talk to never-before-heard-from sources to get at what really made the process so arduous. Leave the Gun, Take the Cannoli is based on my co-host Mark's best-selling book of the same title. And on this show, we call upon his years of research to help unpack the story behind The Godfather's birth from start to finish. We sift through innumerable accounts, many of them conflicting, and try to get to the truth of what really happened. Leave the Gun, Take the Cannoli features new and archival interviews with Francis Ford Coppola.
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19: The ceasefire on life support. I'm Ted Lindner, Fox News. That's how President Trump described it on Monday. The Strait of Hormuz still remains closed as the ceasefire between the U.S. and Iran is barely holding up. The president asked on Monday what the status was of the negotiations going forward.
20: It's a very simple plan. Iran cannot have a nuclear weapon, and they won't have a nuclear weapon.
19: Fox's Lucas Tomlinson from Dubai has the latest on efforts to try and strike a peace deal.
21: After recent attacks on U.S. warships and here on the UAE in the past week, you can understand why President Trump says the ceasefire is on life support. Now, here are the terms that were a non-starter for the president, as reported by Iranian state media. The U.S. was supposed to pay for Iranian war damage, reparations, if you will, recognition of Iranian sovereignty over the Strait of Hormuz, end of U.S. sanctions, and the release of Iran's blocked assets. Now, for over 2 months now, more than 1,500 ships have been stranded in the Persian Gulf, with more than 20,000 aboard.
19: The president wants any deal to include limitations on Tehran's nuclear program and the removal of their enriched uranium. The 18 Americans on the Hantavirus-exposed cruise ship have been flown to the University of Nebraska Medical Center to be assessed and monitored during a quarantine period. Fox's Jonathan Seri has more on this.
22: One passenger who tested positive and later negative for Hantavirus before returning to the U.S. was placed in the Nebraska Biocontainment Unit as a precaution. Another individual experiencing symptoms despite testing negative was transferred to a biocontainment facility at Emory University in Atlanta. A close travel companion with no symptoms also went to Emory for monitoring, while 15 lower-risk passengers quarantined at Nebraska Medical Center in more hotel-like accommodations separate from the biocontainment unit.
23: And today, health authorities in Maryland announced that they're monitoring two residents who were not on the cruise ship but may have had exposure to one of the cruise ship passengers.
19: America's listening to Fox News.
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25: Russ Faria was charged with a crime that he swore he did not commit.
26: 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I do not know how this happened. I did not do this. I was not involved with this.
25: Just after Christmas, Troy, Missouri, 2011.
27: The jury was left with no alternative, and in most people's words, the husband did it. Who else would have?
25: The prosecutor said it was rage, greed. We wouldn't be here
0: If the answer was that easy.
27: In my opinion, an innocent man got charged with murder, and then it started to snowball from there.
0: I'm Keith Morrison. I've been a correspondent for Dateline NBC for 25 years. And in that time, I've never seen a story quite like this before. As we investigated this saga of murder, greed, lies, things became personal. 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We could never have imagined.
3: I've worked on other cases that have twists and turns, but I've never worked on a case like this with so many twists and turns that were completely unpredictable.
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3: 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Betsy Faria has not received justice. 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
0: And if we've learned anything in all the years we followed this story, anything is possible.
3: Whoa, whoa, whoa, whoa, whoa, whoa, whoa.
0: I'm Keith Morrison. 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
19: A new single from Ariana Grande is on the way. The Grammy-winning singer announcing her new song, Hate That I Made You Love Me, on social media. The song serves as the lead single off her eighth studio album, Petal. The single will be out May 29th, while the full album drops July 21st. Video on social media shows Eric Clapton walking off stage early at a concert after having an object thrown at him. It's at a concert in Madrid. The object appeared to be a vinyl record. Clapton currently on a European tour. He'll return to the U.S. later this year for a small tour that runs through September. Tell me lies just... Riley Green set to make his debut as a coach on NBC's The Voice. The singer will appear on the 30th season of the show. Kelly Clarkson and Adam Levine previously announced as coaches. No official premiere date has been announced for season 30 of The Voice. Alanis Morissette, Katy Perry, Future, and more set to perform for the opening ceremonies at the FIFA World Cup. The World Cup's opening game is taking place in Mexico City June 11th, the U.S. opener taking place June 12th at SoFi Stadium in L.A. with USA and Paraguay going head-to-head. Katy Perry will headline with additional performances from Future and others. Canada's opener the same day in Toronto with performances from Alanis Morissette, Alessia Cara, and Michael Bublé. That's entertainment. I'm Jennifer Bolsoni.

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11: Tensions escalate. I'm Deborah Valentine, Fox News. Middle East tensions escalate as the U.S. continues its blockade on the Strait of Hormuz. Fox Business Network's Ashley Webster is in Tel Aviv with more.
12: Iran's foreign ministry claims its proposal, though they claim it was generous and responsible, and accused Washington of continuing to put forward what it calls unreasonable demands. Meantime, Iran's parliamentary speaker offered his own warning today, saying, quote, our armed forces are ready to deliver a well-deserved response to any aggression. Mistaken strategy and mistaken decisions will always lead to mistaken results. The whole world has already figured this out. We are prepared for all options. They will be surprised. With the peace plan still in the balance, a lot of the focus right now remains on the Strait of Hormuz, where more than 1,500 ships remain stranded, hurting the global economy.
11: Ships attempting to skirt the blockade continue to be turned away. The 18 Americans on the hantavirus-exposed cruise ship have returned to the U.S. to quarantine.
13: One passenger who tested positive and later negative for hantavirus before returning to the U.S. was placed in the Nebraska Biocontainment Unit as a precaution. Another individual experiencing symptoms despite testing negative was transferred to a biocontainment facility at Emory University in Atlanta. A close travel companion with no symptoms also went to Emory for monitoring, while 15 lower-risk passengers quarantine at Nebraska Medical Center in more hotel-like accommodations separate from the biocontainment unit.
14: And today, health authorities in Maryland announced that they're monitoring two residents who were not on the cruise ship but may have had exposure to one of the cruise ship passengers who got off earlier and was on a flight with them abroad.
11: Fox's Jonathan Sary. 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
17: We don't have to do this. 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
19: 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I'm Christian Spicer. I'm a writer, podcaster, and a huge fan of The Last of Us. 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
12: Eat human. Hoping the ceasefire holds. I'm Ted Lindner, Fox News. That ceasefire with Iran on life support, according to President Trump. Fox's Jared Halpern with more.
13: A weeks-old ceasefire between the U.S. and Iran is as fragile as it's ever been.
14: Unbelievably weak.
13: President Trump telling me after reviewing a counterproposal from Iran to end the conflict, the truce is on life support.
14: Massive life support, where the doctor walks in and says, sir, your loved one has approximately a 1% chance of living.
13: The president accuses Iran of backing away from an offer for the U.S. to take control of highly enriched uranium buried deep under rubble after Operation Midnight Hammer targeted nuclear facilities last year. At the White House, Jared Halpern, Fox News.
12: The 18 Americans on the hantavirus-exposed cruise ship have now been flown to the University of Nebraska Medical Center to be assessed and monitored during a quarantine period. Fox's Jonathan Seri with more.
15: One passenger who tested positive and later negative for hantavirus before returning to the U.S. was placed in the Nebraska Biocontainment Unit as a precaution. Another individual experiencing symptoms despite testing negative was transferred to a biocontainment facility at Emory University in Atlanta. A close travel companion with no symptoms also went to Emory for monitoring, while 15 lower-risk passengers quarantined at Nebraska Medical Center in more hotel-like accommodations separate from the biocontainment unit.
16: And today, health authorities in Maryland announced that they're monitoring two residents who were not on the cruise ship but may have had exposure to one of the cruise ship passengers who got off earlier and was on a flight with them abroad.
12: And President Trump said Monday he'll suspend the federal gas tax in an effort to lower soaring gas prices due to the closure of the Strait of Hormuz. 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
20: White victim, female, pretty, wealthy.
19: A white woman's murder shocks the city.
0: A black man from the projects comes forward with information about the case.
2: He says the police are his friends.
0: But out of nowhere, he goes from star witness to prime suspect.
2: And then that's it. They turn on him.
0: The system is hungry for a conviction. Lee Harris is sentenced to 90 years.
21: I get 90 years for killing somebody I have never seen.
0: Behind bars, Lee finds an unlikely ally in his cellie, Robert. The pair are like chalk and cheese. There's no way their paths would ever cross on the outside. But as a fellow inmate, Robert sees through the lies and vows to do the unthinkable. Clear Lee's name.
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0: Together, they wage a 20-year war against Chicago's darkest corners, corrupt detectives, jailhouse informants, an entire system built on fear.
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27: Imagine you're struggling with back pain for months. No one can tell you what's wrong. Then you find a doctor.
28: And the words that he said that I wanted to hear was, "I can fix you." And, you know, those are magic words. I was in pain, and somebody, a neurosurgeon, said I could fix you.
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29: Nothing but good reports and a list of accolades that were two pages long.
30: When you talk to him, he's engaging. He seems very intelligent. He's witty. He's charming.
31: He'd always talk about, "I'm going to be a doctor."
30: But he has this dark side that he likes to keep separate and hidden from everybody else.
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33: Christopher Daniel Dunch.
27: And wish they hadn't.
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27: And it's a story about a system that failed to protect them at every possible turn.
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36: 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This was attempted murder.
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27: From Wondery, the network behind Dirty John, I'm your host and reporter, Laura Beal. 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
17: Alan Cole, alleged Trump shooting suspect.
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17: He pleaded not guilty. 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
17: Huntsville's Big Talker, WBHP.
12: I'm Stuart Vonnie.
42: I'm Martha McCallum.
12: I'm Jason Chaffetz, and this is the Fox News Rundown.
43: Tuesday, May 12th, 2026. I'm Dave Anthony. The hantavirus outbreak on a cruise ship now has some passengers quarantined in the U.S.
44: We're not going to have significant human-human transmission. It's not going to involve people outside this original group to any degree. There may be a few more secondary infections because of human-to-human transmission, but this is not COVID.
2: I'm Jessica Rosenthal. The Democratic Party's leader in the House says they will fight on with plans to get more congressional seats in Virginia and in other states after a recent court ruling knocked back efforts to gain districts ahead of midterms.
3: The fact that we're fighting over this so hard and so extended in so many places speaks to the polarization in our politics.
4: And I'm Joe Concha. I've got the final word on the Fox News rundown.
5: From being quarantined at sea to now being isolated on land in the U.S., 18 Americans evacuated from a Hantavirus-stricken cruise ship are under close observation at special facilities, like the University of Nebraska Medical Center. One who tested positive is in a biocontainment unit there. As for the 15 others in Omaha,
6: they are doing well, actually. They are, currently do not have any symptoms and have a good appetite, although they're very tired, understandably, but it's been a really long journey for these folks.
5: That's Dr. Angela Hewlett. Two others, a couple, are at Emory University in Atlanta. One was showing mild symptoms and put in a biocontainment unit there. And since they had such close contact, the other is under close monitoring. President Trump says,
7: it seems like it is not easy to spread. In fact, it's in certain ways very hard to spread.
5: But the outbreak did kill three passengers on the ship before the last ones on board finally got off at a Canary Islands port over the weekend.
44: Well, it's obviously much different than the COVID pandemic. First and foremost, when COVID pandemic started, we didn't know anything about COVID.
5: Dr. Robert Redfield is an infectious disease expert, former director of the Centers for Disease Control and Prevention during COVID times in the first Trump administration.
44: We hadn't really experienced it as a virus in humans, and so there was just a total unknown. Whereas the hantavirus has been with us for a long time. We had probably one of the biggest outbreaks was in the Korean War. The U.S. military had significant problems with a hantavirus that we knew as Korean hemorrhagic fever. Again, this is a virus as a class that usually goes rodent to human. There is one exception, which is the Andes variant, which is the variant that we're dealing with on this cruise ship. It's a hantavirus that's in Argentina and Chile in particular. It has been an outbreak in Argentina since last summer. There's been over 100 cases in Argentina since last summer. And it's actually picked up since after the first of the year. And it gets into the urine and the feces, which is where the virus is. And it can infect humans if they're contaminated with infected material.
5: Okay. Now, is like if I'm sweeping up in the garage or something like that, is it getting the air? Is that how it goes?
44: Yeah, this is what happened in the Korean War. What happened was we brought helicopters in, and the helicopters would come in and let the troops off. But with the propellers going, they'd aerosolize all the soil.
5: Wow.
44: And then the troops would breathe in infected material, and that's how they got infected. You can also get infected from contaminated material that you get on your hands, and then you put in your mouth or your nose or your eyes.
5: But as far as person to person, is it through shaking hands? Is it through the air?
44: Probably aerosolized, but also potentially contaminated surfaces. But again, person to person, very rare. In this current outbreak, we know the index cases, the husband and wife that both died, they most likely obviously got infected in Argentina. They were, you know, bird watching. One of the challenges when you watch birds, if you want to see a lot of birds, you can go to dumps.
5: Okay.
44: And then at dumps, there's this other thing called rodents. That's probably the epidemiology of how they got infected. Clearly, there's evidence, though, unfortunately, of human-to-human transmission in this outbreak, because one of the real significant infections occurred among the doctor that was taking care of these patients on the ship. One of the problems in figuring it all out, and I'm sure the epidemiologists are really trying to put down some tracks on this, is the incubation period from infection to when you would develop symptoms for hantaviruses in general is about, can be up to 8 weeks. It turns out for the Andes variant that we're dealing with here, it's usually about 6 weeks. With P. peak infections within 2 to 3 weeks.
5: Okay, but, so this we may get more infection as the days go forward.
44: That's right, particularly if there was significant human-to-human transmission on the ship. We may still not be surprised to see, you see a case, and it doesn't mean that it's an ongoing outbreak. It could be that these infections occurred weeks ago.
5: I want to talk about somebody who got sick. I want you to hear about Jennifer Benaviat. She was on Fox and Friends on Monday morning. She's a hantavirus survivor. She got it back in 2010. Let's listen to what her symptoms were like when she got it first.
0: So I was so tired and exhausted. And then I began to, I have a lot of vomiting and nausea and muscle weakness and like cramping really bad.
5: And then she says it got worse. She was on a ventilator. Her heart stopped 3 separate times. She finally did recover. But then even years later, she says this.
0: I do have some brain fog and I do have a lot of muscle weakness and tingling in my extremities. But for the most part, I am okay. I relearned everything. My motor functions are all back. So I'm pretty much okay.
5: Is this a typical case of hantavirus or no?
44: The general presentation of hantavirus is extremely nonspecific. Like you said, it's fever, muscle aches and pains.
5: That's like the flu, COVID, right?
44: Like the flu, like COVID. And this is one of the challenges, as you see, is the health authorities are tracking some of these patients that got off the plane in St. Helena and flew home on commercial airlines. There's that whole group that's tracked in California, Arizona, Texas, Georgia, New Jersey. Because you can have just flu-like symptoms, a cold, and, you know, you don't know the difference. The difference is if you go into the next phase, which we call the Hanta pulmonary syndrome phase, that sounds like what this young lady eventually went into and developed severe pulmonary disease. And you can go into respiratory failure, requiring a ventilator. There's no really known intervention other than supportive care.
5: Okay.
44: And at that time, it's a flip of the coin. Anywhere from 30 to 50% of people that go into the will die. And she was fortunate enough to recover.
5: And with hantavirus, there's no medicine, right? There's nothing that kills the virus.
44: No medicine that we have right now. Obviously, you know, I'm a big advocate that we need to accelerate the development of antivirals so that we can have different medications for different diseases like COVID, but also I'm very worried about bird flu. And obviously, Hanta is a good example. We don't have any meaningful therapeutics, but they could be developed. And I would argue that we should be developing therapeutics for these pathogens.
5: This outbreak on that cruise ship, the MV Hondius, brings us back 6 years. You may recall the Diamond Princess, a cruise in the Western Pacific at the start of the COVID outbreak in February 2020. It was quarantined in Japan. The virus spread. Hundreds of people on the ship were infected.
44: Truth is, cruise ships are floating petri dishes. All right. One of the hardest things, it wasn't a hard decision for me. It was a lot of people didn't like my decision. But when I was CDC director, I made the decision to close down the cruise line industry. A lot of people lost their jobs. We were losing a lot of people. They were dying on these cruise lines and they were not prepared to deal with it, the COVID pandemic. But this virus that we're talking about here, very difficult virus to have significant transmission on a cruise ship.
5: Okay. All right.
44: You mentioned the Diamond Princess, and it was a very important ship that taught us a lot, because at the time, WHO had stated definitively that there was no human-to-human transmission and there was no asymptomatic
5: effect. Right. At the early of COVID, that's what we thought.
44: And so the Japanese invited CDC in to help them on the Diamond Princess. And we went in and I took the position that let's just test everybody on the ship. And lo and behold, we found out that over half the people on the ship were infected.
5: Which was a surprise, I'm sure.
44: It was beyond a surprise. And of the ones that were infected, most of them had no symptoms. So immediately I knew that our public health response for COVID was incorrect.
5: The Hanta virus is not like this that we know of, right? Asymptomatic?
44: We've known it for seven, you know, we've known these class of viruses for over 70 years. So it's not like they're new to us. I will say that the Andes variant is newer. I think there's an advantage in going wider. Now, what harm is there to test everybody to see? Now, if that asymptomatic individual is infected, then you have to, in my view, you have to test everybody independent of symptoms. I suspect, and I've dealt with hantaviruses over my 40-year career, 50-year career in human infections, and I'd say that it's very likely that it's going to hold up, that if you have a hantavirus infection, you're going to be symptomatic.
12: People don't want to go through this again. It was just 6 years ago. COVID was just going crazy and we were shut down and all that. Nobody wants to go through that again. This is not COVID, right? What we're dealing with here.
44: It's not COVID.

0: over every room in that thing, deck 1, 2, 3, 4, 5, 6, all infected.
1: All in the same column.
0: All in the same column. All up and down the ship.
1: Why?
0: That was a good question. So we figured it out. Turns out, in those ships, the way the toilets were connected is that when you flush the toilet on the first floor, you aerosolize the toilets all the way down that line.
1: Oh, that sounds gross, by the way.
0: Yeah, but you know, if you had a virus, which COVID was in the feces, I mean, wastewater was a good way that we started monitoring it, you know, to see where it was by measuring wastewater in universities and stuff like that. So what they were doing is every time they flushed the toilet, they were aerosolizing it in the rooms up and down. Isn't that crazy?
1: Oh my! So all right. So again, this is not that.
0: Not that.
1: All right.
0: Not that. I suspect there's a real possibility that we won't see any more infections, or there may still be a couple more, only because I told you there's that 6-week, 8-week incubation period.
1: Dr. Robert Redfield, former director of the Centers for Disease Control and Prevention back in the first Trump administration and an infectious disease specialist for decades. Great to have you on the show again. Thanks, doctor.
0: Thanks again.

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1: Good morning. It's Tuesday, May 12th, 2026. I'm Ted Lindner. This is the Fox News Rundown. President Trump declaring the ceasefire between the U.S. and Iran is on life support after rejecting the latest Iranian peace proposal. Fox's Ashley Webster has more from Tel Aviv.
2: The president himself has been holding high-level security meetings in the Situation Room at the White House, basically to discuss the next steps on Iran. We are told that all options are on the table, including the resumption of military strikes. With that in mind, Iran's parliamentary speaker taking exception on social media, saying, quote, there's no alternative but to accept the rights of the Iranian people. Any other approach will be completely inconclusive. Nothing but one failure after another. The longer they drag their feet, the more American taxpayers will pay for it.
1: The president floating a proposal to suspend the gas tax on Monday as drivers face rising gas prices and the Strait of Hormuz remains closed. President Trump traveling to China to meet with President Xi Jinping amidst a fragile ceasefire in the Middle East. Fox's Kevin Cork with more on that.
3: President Trump expected to be joined by top American business leaders when he heads to Beijing, which, according to the White House, underscores the broad focus of the upcoming trip. Among the CEOs joining the president, Apple's Tim Cook, as well as leaders from BlackRock, Boeing, Citi, Goldman Sachs, and the one and only Elon Musk. But of course, looming large over this high-stakes meeting will be the conflict with Iran, specifically shipping in the Strait of Hormuz, because, as you probably know, China is the leading importer of cheap Iranian oil.
1: The Treasury Department has extended sanctions to 12 new entities accused of transporting Iranian oil to China as the U.S. seeks to increase economic pressure on Iran's energy sector. Passengers aboard that cruise ship at the center of the Hanta virus outbreak have returned to the U.S. to be medically quarantined. Fox's Christina Coleman has more.
4: 18 Americans arrived at the University of Nebraska Medical Center for evaluations, and one of those passengers who tested positive and later negative for hantavirus before returning to the U.S. has been placed in a Nebraska biocontainment unit as a precaution. Another person who was experiencing symptoms, even though they tested negative, was taken to a biocontainment facility at Emory University in Atlanta. Observation is expected to last 42 days, the maximum incubation period for the strain of hantavirus outbreak on that cruise ship.
1: Hantavirus has no known cure and a high mortality rate, though CDC officials have stated the disease poses a much lower risk to the public than COVID-19 did at the height of the pandemic. I'm Ted Lindner. This is the Fox News Rundown.
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4: I'm Elizabeth McDonald, and this is the Fox Business Report.
5: The major averages kicking off the new trading week higher, with the NASDAQ and S&P 500 notching fresh record closes despite renewed worries over stalled U.S.-Iran talks and rising oil prices. Tech was the best performer, with chip stocks leading the charge, and shares of AI darling NVIDIA rose 3% and logged its third record close of the year. The Dow up 95 points, the NASDAQ higher by 27, S&P 500 up 14. Investors will get a look at the inflationary effects of the Iranian war this morning with the release of April's Consumer Price Index. Economists expect that consumer prices spiked 3.7% year over year, which was more than in March. Anton Schutz of Mendon Capital Advisors says,
6: oil is really creating challenges out there for everybody. It's creating challenges for the consumer, transportation. We need to get the price of oil down.
5: That's your Fox Business Report. I'm Hillary Barsky, invested in you.
3: This is the Fox News Rundown.
7: On Friday, Virginia's state Supreme Court found state lawmakers violated procedure when they placed a constitutional redistricting amendment on the ballot. Voters passed the new map that would have given Democrats all but one House seat.
26: I was very disappointed in the Virginia Supreme Court overturning an election.
7: California Democratic Congressman Ro Khanna told Fox News he's also concerned with last week's Supreme Court ruling that found Louisiana's effort to have a second black majority district violated the Equal Protection Clause.
26: This isn't about winning the House. We're going to win back the House anyway. This is about reversing some of the progress we made in the civil rights movement.
7: Monday, Virginia Democrats asked the U.S. Supreme Court to intervene. House Minority Leader Hakeem Jeffries wrote in a letter to Democratic colleagues Monday that their effort to forcefully push back against the Republican redistricting scheme will not slow down, that they are just getting started. The House Democratic Caucus is planning to meet Thursday. While Democrats say the redistricting war started in Texas last year, not everyone agrees, including Republican State Representative John Stevens in Tennessee, where lawmakers voted last week to eliminate their sole Democrat seat.
27: I believe this really started in New York. If you remember, there were three Republicans who won unexpectedly. New York immediately redistricted to take them out of office, and that kind of set the stage for Texas to take action.
7: The New York Times reports there was a call among top-level Virginia Democrats, along with Jeffries, over the weekend, in which they discussed a number of ideas, including having Virginia lawmakers vote to lower the retirement age for Virginia's Supreme Court justices.
28: The Democrats are desperate. I'm not certain they've got any good options in the short run.
7: Fox News contributor and former Deputy Chief of Staff to President George W. Bush, Karl Rove.
28: Because the court held by a 4-3 majority that they had failed to abide by the state laws, which require them to raise this issue in two consecutive sessions. So they're stuck for now. I don't think anything happens for the 2026 elections, but we might expect Virginia to move before the 2028.
7: It sounds like, though, this plan, according to the New York Times, there was a call with several Democrats. They discussed the possibility of invalidating the constitutional amendment that created the state's independent redistricting commission, as well as lowering the retirement age of judges to somewhere like in their mid-50s so that they could oust the current Supreme Court? Do you think they'd actually go through with all of this?
28: Well, if they do, they're going to face a severe reaction from the voters of the Commonwealth. Remember, they spent 60-some-odd million dollars. They had the support of the governor, the General Assembly, the state Senate. The Democrats were confident they were going to get this thing through, and they won it by, like, you know, less than 2 points in a state that is, you know, purple. So I don't, you know, they may try some of this stuff, but I think it would be rejected by the voters and they'd face some real consequences if they tried to do that.
7: Yeah. Do you think it's more likely, to your earlier point, that they'd just scrap that idea maybe, and especially if they don't have the support of Governor Spanberger, which I don't know if they do yet. And just like you said, stick with a plan for 2028 to just do the procedure in a more proper manner.
28: I think so. I think that's what they're likely to do. And they've got the numbers in the House of Delegates and the State Senate to get that done. But, this whole measure has been set off by Texas, which did a mid-decade redistricting, and every state has jumped through hoops. The two that did the most jumping, however, were California and Virginia. Virginia got caught by the Supreme Court. California, which had a, quote, fair redistricting panel established by constitutional amendment, they didn't care whether it was in the Constitution or not. They just went around it.
7: What do you make of some Republicans saying that it didn't really start in Texas, that it started before that with Democrats' efforts, for example, in New York?
28: Well, it's clear that both parties have been using in recent decades the power of their legislative majorities to draw lines in their states that are favorable to that party, whether it's New York, whether it's dominated, the legislature is dominated by Democrats after the 2020 census and the 2021 reapportionment. They created a favorable map. And same in Texas, where they created a favorable map. The Democrats found it so unfavorable in Texas that they left the state in order to try and block the passage of that bill. So this has been going on for a while. And yes, there are states that have historically redistricted to the disadvantage of the Republicans. California was one. New York is another. Massachusetts, Connecticut, Illinois. Illinois is probably one of the most egregious. What they presided over, I mean, there are districts that literally look like a salamander. This has been done historically by each party to the other party. And so Republicans are correct. They can point back and say, well, you did this in New York and New Jersey and Connecticut and California and Washington State and Illinois and Massachusetts. But, it's been going on for a long, long time.
7: You know, Democrats have had quite a few wins over the last year, right? They flipped some red state House seats in Texas and Georgia. They just won a special election in this bellwether seat in Michigan. The House Minority Leader and DCCC Chair Susan DelBene, they've sounded very confident at every turn about midterms. And I'm just wondering, does this reaction about Virginia mean they're not as confident as they sound? Or are they just looking at the map and saying, even if we win and flip the House, which is expected, we don't want it to be close? What is this effort about?
28: Well, look, we're a bitterly divided country, and the Congress is the lines are written in such a way that there are a relatively small number of districts. If you take all of the seats that are up for grabs, that either lean Democrat, lean Republican, or are toss-ups, if the Democrats took every one of them, it would be smaller than the victory that they had in 2018. And so historically, at least in the last nearly 100 years, there have only been three occasions when the president's party gained seats in the House of Representatives in a midterm election. In each of those instances, the president was enormously popular. The president's approval rating today is in the low 40s. So it's likely that the Democrats are going to take the House. It would take an extraordinary action for it to be a Republican victory. On the other hand, though, it could be that they end up with as modest a margin, 5 or 10 seats as the Republicans have had over the last several years. And that ain't fun. That is not fun at all for the Speaker of the House, regardless of what party he's from.
7: Yeah. The House Minority Leader Hakeem Jeffries said after the Virginia ruling, aside from this apparent plan to work on Virginia itself, they will now focus on other states, including New York. He wrote, this is just the beginning. Across the nation, we will sue, we will redraw, and we will win. You touched on this, but how much is left for Democrats to redraw? I think we're looking at like Colorado, Illinois.
28: Look, this is bravado. They've held the primaries in Illinois. What are they going to do, run the primaries again?
7: Well, what about for 2028? Maybe the focus is for the next time?
28: We could probably expect that. Let's look. Once unleashed, it's hard to put that genie back in the bottle, to mix metaphors. So, yeah, the Democrats are likely where they have the ability to do it. And provided that they're not, absolutely, sort of exhausted after this year's election, we can expect them to try and do this next year. You bet.
7: Without Virginia's gerrymander, Republicans have, it appears, depending on on how this all will end up breaking down. 8 to 10 additional seats, right? 3 to 5 in Texas, 0 to 2 in Ohio, 4 in Florida, 1 in Tennessee, 1 in North Carolina, potentially 1 in Missouri, though that's being challenged. And Democrats have that 5 in California and 1 in Utah that stems from a court ruling. You've seen a lot over the years. How confusing and messy is all of this, given all the things you've seen?
28: It will be enormously messy because, you know, you've suddenly got a lot of members, Republicans in California, Democrats in Florida, who are running in districts that are not the districts that they've represented in some instances for years and years and years. So this is a, you know, you got to go raise the money. You got to go build the organization. You got to go introduce yourself to voters. You got to, you know, you got to campaign in a place that you have, may have never campaigned before. So, yeah, it's problematic for both parties. And you're right that the Republicans could be as many as 8 to 10 seats advantage. I'm not certain. I think it's more likely to be closer to 8 than it is to 10. But the fact that we're fighting over this so hard and so extended in so many places speaks to the polarization in our politics and how likely it is that the outcome of this election, the party that gains control is likely to have a relatively modest margin given historic standards.
7: And Carl, how impactful do you think the Supreme Court's Calais decision out of Louisiana will end up being here? We know Tennessee's already moved to add a GOP seat. Louisiana will likely redraw their map to get rid of at least one of those two democratically held seats. The Supreme Court says Alabama can move forward with a new map, but their primary is next week. And we don't yet know if South Carolina will successfully dismantle James Clyburn's seat yet. So where do you think all this lands?
28: Louisiana, that's the seat that was drawn to create a majority-minority seat, is horrendous. It literally goes across three quarters of the state. And at some points looks like it's the, you know, about as wide as a road and is an abomination. On the other hand, the James Clyburn seat in South Carolina is Republican seats is going to be a little bit more problematic to win in a swing election year.
7: Yeah. Carl, finally, before I let you go, the president says he would like to suspend the gas tax, given how high prices are right now. I think he'd need Congress to do that. But there are a number of Senate Democrats on board with this idea. Do you think this happens? And if it does everyone get to claim credit and it's not a clear political win for either party?
28: I think that's right. And it doesn't turn out to be much of a win. Remember, it's 18.4 cents per gallon of gas. So if you're paying, you know, $3.50 or $4 a gallon for gas, you're going to see a little bit of price decrease, but not a lot. And it's going to cause havoc on, you know, the gas tax is what funds road construction and road maintenance. And how are you going to replace those funds? You know, are you going to replace them by drawing on income taxes or adding to the deficit? You know, we'll see how this fares. It's one of the things that politicians do when gas prices go up. They talk about suspending gas taxes, but there's, you know, it ain't a free lunch.
7: And then we're not going to want those taxes to go back in place ever. Carl Rove, thank you so much for joining us. Appreciate you.
28: You bet. Thanks so much for having me.

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0: is the Fox News Rundown. 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
1: We'll begin in the NBA. What a night for the Cleveland Cavaliers, back into their series with the Pistons. Game four goes to Cleveland 112-103. Series now tied at two games apiece. Meanwhile, on the ice, the Avalanche now up 3-1 in their series against the Wild. Colorado wins game four, 5-2. Baseball finals. Mariners over the Astros 3-1. Diamondbacks beat the Rangers 1-0. Rays 8, Blue Jays 5. Orioles send the Yankees to a fourth consecutive loss, 3-2 the final in favor of Baltimore. And the Guardians beat the Angels, final score 7-2. That's sports on the Fox News Rundown. Jay Berman, Fox News.
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3: Nah, something smells fishy here. You can run that by somebody else. Here he goes on further. Let's see more from Darren Peterson. When I committed to Kansas, I told Coach Sal, I'm going to do whatever I can. I'm going to try to help you get a championship. There, okay. Blah, blah, blah, blah, blah, blah, blah. I'm going to be out there for my teammates and for you guys. So I tried to hold up my end, trying to be out. No, you didn't. No, you didn't. See, this is the world we live. Children. Entitled children can say as opposed to do. I'm going to be out there, but he wasn't. I told him I'm going to win a chance. He did. Everybody wants to talk. Nobody wants to actually do. And then when it goes south, oh, it's Creed. Oh, no, I'm a competitor. Oh, no, I really. No, shut up. You did it. You had a chance to, and you did. So now, as I said, it is excuse making season. For Outkicks, don't at me. I'm Dan Dockich, and this is Fox News Rundown.
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19: Joe Concha.
0: What's on your mind?
20: So let's get this straight. AOC has bigger ambitions than the U.S. presidency? What bigger ambition possibly even exists? I mean, is there Queen of the Galaxy, some sort of position there that needs to be filled instead? I think it's safe to say that this is not a person that anyone can possibly take seriously if they ever did. This is the same person, Alexandria Ocasio-Cortez, that said that the world would end in 2031 if we didn't spend trillions on fighting climate change. At last check, the bucket list doesn't need to be checked off quite that quickly, quite so soon. Yeah. Also, this is the same person that says billionaires didn't earn being, you know, billionaires in an interview recently. Very interesting. And the same person that says, oh, by the way, I'm a champion of the working class, all while flying on private jets to her Fight the Oligarchy rallies. She's become a character of herself, AOC has, and she's not answered anything resembling a tough question in years, something that would absolutely happen if she ran for president. I just don't think that's ever going to happen because she would have to, you know, earn that. I'm Joe Concha.
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23: Iran Dome, or Iron Dome anti-missile equipment to the United Arab Emirates and the soldiers to operate it. Iran's targeted the UAE multiple times in the conflict as the ceasefire gets shakier.
24: I would call it the weakest right now. After reading that piece of garbage they sent us, I didn't even finish reading it.
23: President Trump referencing Iran's counterproposal he already rejected Sunday, continuing to insist he won't let Iran get a nuclear weapon.
25: Iran's response to the U.S., this plan had called for the U.S. to pay Iran for war damages, recognition of Iran's sovereignty over the Strait of Hormuz, an end to U.S. sanctions, and the release of Iran's blocked assets. The Speaker of Iran's parliament responded, saying, quote, there is no alternative but to accept the rights of the Iranian people as laid out in the 14-point proposal. Any other approach will be completely inconclusive, nothing but one failure after another. The longer they drag their feet, the more American taxpayers will pay for it.
23: That's Fox's Alex Hogan. Oil prices rising back up this morning, getting 3%. WTI back over $101 a barrel. All that's hanging over the Trump trip to China this week as the U.S. military blockade continues around Iran's ports.
26: A Chinese government spokesman is promising an in-depth exchange of views when President Trump meets his counterpart Xi Jinping. There's no doubt that one of the topics will be Iran. China, a major purchaser of Iranian oil, has seen crude oil imports fall 20% year on year as a result of the conflict. It's called for a complete cessation of hostilities.
23: Fox's Jonathan Savage. Now the American passengers quarantined in the U.S. taken from that hantavirus-stricken cruise ship.
27: They have been through an unimaginable experience here with their travel. But as of our last update, everyone was doing well.
23: Ashley Neumeier, the director of Public Health Nebraska, 16 people being isolated in Omaha. Another two are in Atlanta. 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
28: Breaking news, the Supreme Court has vacated a lower court order requiring Alabama to use a congressional map with two majority black districts. In a 6-3 decision, The justices sent the case back to a lower court for review. The ruling appears to clear the way for Alabama to use its 2023 congressional map, and that's expected to result in Republicans gaining one seat in Congress. Governor Ivey signed into law legislation approved by lawmakers during a special session, authorizing her to call special primary elections. Giving mothers new and improved access to maternal health care, Senator Katie Britt joining with President Trump in the Oval Office today for the rollout of a website, moms.gov.
0: Whether it's that mom that is getting to experience growing life for the very first time, or the one chasing toddlers or wrangling teenagers, or being there when their adult child calls for advice, moms are the heartbeats of our families, our communities, and our country.
28: Meantime, the Trump administration proposing a new rule that expands access to fertility treatment benefits for employees. The Labor Department says it creates a new exempted insurance benefit for treating infertility. The Southern Poverty Law Center, now the target of a state investigation. Alabama Attorney General Steve Marshall accusing the controversial liberal group of deceptive fundraising practices under Alabama's consumer protection laws. That announcement comes on the heels of a federal criminal indictment of the SPLC. It charged the organization with defrauding donors by funneling money to hate groups they claim to be fighting.
1: Spend my dollar.
28: Alabama announcing the return of Fan Appreciation Week. It kicks off June 18th in Fort Payne. I'm Jim Faraday.
13: 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Have you heard the news? Everybody relax.
2: The risk of hantavirus remains very low.
13: This week, Trump visits
3: China.
13: Alan Cole, alleged Trump shooting suspect.
2: Pretty sick guy.
13: He pleaded not guilty. 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
29: Time to make the donuts.
20: I didn't watch that, though.
30: What do you mean you didn't watch? How could you not watch that? That was on primetime television for
3: ever in the early 80s, I guess.
4: Time to make the donuts?
3: The guy was the Dunkin' Donuts guy.
4: Commercial?
3: Red nose.
4: Well, because it was red.
3: It was not red.
4: Didn't we look up that commercial? It looked just like red, the Dunkin' Donut?
3: I mean, it favors.
4: Why? See, you always leave me. Oh, so favors isn't a mean thing to say.
3: But you were cracking wise on red.
4: I was not cracking wise. Red, don't you even admit the Dunkin' Donut guy looked like you? Oh, God, it'll take so long. By the time, I'll answer for you. Yes, it looked just like me. It did. All right. But no, I always liked smiles, everyone. But I like to hit before my feet hit the floor.
3: Yeah.
4: You know, I like to at least express gratitude to God for everything that I have reason to get up
3: for me. Excited about. You excited about having me?
4: Yes, of course I am. Why wouldn't I be?
3: I don't know.
4: Yes.
3: We do have a lot of fun.
4: Why, do you think the disciples looked at each other and went, I don't know why he picked you? Well, they probably did, didn't they? Every now and then. No, but I like starting the day with gratitude. And he was just joking. He goes, smiles, everyone. You know, like, be happy to be here. And I thought, well, we should share that with the listeners. Anyway, should we start over? No. I have one listener that he does not like start over days. He really takes them personal.
3: Yeah, start over days.
4: Whenever we do start over days, he goes, I could have slept an extra 3 hours. And I know that feeling, sir. Relate to that.
3: Is that Roger?
4: No, it wasn't Roger. It was somebody else that always emails. Anyway, 9 minutes after the hour now. Good morning and welcome to Tuesday, May the 12th, year of our Lord, 2026. I was just telling Red off the air, there is a roadmap for today that everyone will follow. You know, in terms of the Virginia freak out over the state Supreme Court ruling, and Virginia Democrats now are asking the Supreme Court to restore the quote-unquote voter-approved congressional map. Of course, the Supreme Court doesn't traditionally like to get involved with these things. I mean, it's a state Supreme Court ruling and not the kind where the world is on the line and the Supreme Court has to intervene. So it's not likely that they probably will, and if they do, I don't think they would side any differently in the case. So you really go to the next step, and the next step is, and I think was it the New York Times, their big piece this morning is the private call revealing the Democrats' desperation over the map being tossed and the vote being tossed. And again, this is just not, this was supposed to be a temporary map. And this is not a overthrowing of a temporary map reaction. This protest looks like it's very revealing that something more permanent or sinister was in play. In Virginia. That's just kind of a hidden nugget that I hope people cover. There's a poll of plenty, and in it, there's many Americans who think these assassination attempts are all fakes. Now, this is the crazy outrage cycle in world of the internet. And again, it's shaping the way we talk to each other, treat each other. I'm thinking of Pete Davidson's joke about Charlie Kirk's assassination, even kind of, you know, bleeding in, and we don't know how to behave. You know, we often said, look at how people treat each other and talk on the internet. You wouldn't do that in real life. Well, actually, the very first observation I had is back in the AOL days, remember how you just strangers would start talking to you? And I remember thinking that never happens in real life, that an absolute stranger walks, unless somebody's hitting on you in a bar, but walks up to you and just starts, you know, I'm fat. Listen to me and hear me clearly. This would be a wonderful way to live in real life. I'm not knocking it. Every day when you're walking around, you're interacting with eternal beings. That should excite you. I remember being very small during Christmas. We'd go pick relatives up at O'Hare Airport. This is probably why I fell in love with the movie Love, Actually. The opening and closing being at the airport the way it was. Because I remember being a small child, literally 6, 7 years old, and looking at people, and something we don't ever think about. We gripe about traffic. We gripe about crowds. But I mean, I was looking at people going, wow, look at all these people. And they all have lives. And they all have families. They have the same, each individual has the same internal dialogue going on in their head. I'm thinking another way, I didn't know how to say it, but I was saying souls. These are eternal souls walking around. hopefully later you'll learn, with a ultimate eternal destiny at stake. We should be interested in everyone we see. We should be smiling at strangers, not knowing what they're going through. There's people all around us, some in pain, some in joy. I experience this on golf courses. Andrew always has the same reaction. Who are you playing with? Expecting to hear Bobby, my doctor.
3: Right.
4: Or David Zanotti, you know, or someone I'm close to. And I go, I'm just going alone. Isn't that the biggest lie? Because every time we go to a golf course alone, they put you in a foursome and you make three new friends. And I can't tell you how many times it ends with me sharing numbers. Exchanging phone, let's play again. That's just the joy of meeting lives.
3: That's my worst fear. Seriously, I am so unlike you in that aspect. I really want to go with people I know because I will shut down if I'm playing with people I don't know.
4: I met a guy who was 40-something years old, yeah. A hockey player. And then he was kind of finally getting to the point where, you know, his body. I remember that. I went from baseball to softball, and then I'm out on a field. And my mind still knows how to play the game the way I always did, but my body doesn't get there. And I'm like, absolutely. Okay. And then the constant injuries. You know, and you're like, okay, it's over. And that's when I took up golf, which you love the story because a one-legged bookie taught me how to play golf.
3: Yeah.
4: Scratch golfer too, by the way. Wow. So he had a very similar story. He's playing hockey. You know, he's got these 23-year-old kids banging him around on the rink. And he's just getting beat up. You know, and he said, well, my choice was either play in a 40-plus league, which seemed too slow for him, but he wasn't fast enough to play with the younger people. And so he took up golf, and he's playing golf great. Hockey players and drummers always play golf great.
3: Do well.
4: I loved hearing about his kids. I loved experience catching up on his life.
3: Yeah.
4: I mean, these are all, you know, you like documentaries? Guess what? Everybody you see at the grocery store today has a documentary. And, you know, they're out there. But we don't naturally do that. But we did online when AOL came. Oh, you're in Germany. And suddenly that was fascinating enough to talk to a complete stranger.
3: Oh,
4: remember
3: chat
4: that?
3: Rooms. Yeah, absolutely.
4: Well, chat rooms. And then they would just like, you'd just be online doing something, reading emails and stuff. And then somebody would just pop on. Hey. Hi. Who are you?
3: I think it goes back for me to all the years that people would come up and go, you don't look like you sound. Because... Well, I know that I sound like 6'4".
4: Except for Big John.
3: And then I'm 5'8".
4: Big John looked exactly like I pictured.
3: Well, yeah, Big John did. But I used to love to tell listeners, well, you don't look like you sound either. So,
4: but how do you know?
3: Well,
4: that's
3: yeah,
4: the
3: no,
4: point, right? You're watching
3: exactly.
4: them.
3: Yeah.
4: But then things changed, right, with social media, and then things got ugly. And now, just as I wished... Our behavior online in the beginning would have been our behavior as we should be living all along. Now I'm afraid our behavior online is becoming our behavior in real life. That Pete Davidson sound, is it clean enough to play? Did you screen it?
3: I'm going to let me double check. Just
4: I don't want to make any mistakes.
3: Yeah, not on this.
4: Because you know how Bill Maher sometimes stabs me in the back with an anecdotal. I mean, we've been playing a lot of Bill Maher. If you,
3: nope.
4: It's not safe. Yeah. Just yeah. Very, which is very inappropriate.
3: It's and you just go, inappropriate. On two fronts, it's inappropriate.
4: Well, yeah. I mean, it's the most distasteful thing. I mean, there's nothing funny about a man, but everything gets kind of wrapped in this. And I think AI is going to make this even worse. Oh, it didn't really happen. You know, maybe we don't, you know, maybe it's because she's weird, but maybe it's because a lot of people don't believe Charlie Kirk really was killed. That we treat Erica so insensitively. Or the way we behave and talk online, which would be completely inappropriate, is now starting to come in to real life. I mean, we're seeing senators and congressmen. John Fetterman, and it was a tough clip for me to try to play, because Fetterman's just repeating the movement, which is an F Trump movement. Only he didn't use the letter. But he's basically saying, we got to find a better way to talk. We got to find a better way to strategize. I mean, who are we if all we stand for is F somebody? And then he kind of tied it into, and then when I find one out of 10 things in common with somebody, that really should be common sense or common decency, I'm ostracized? I mean, it was just a great piece of audio explaining to Bill Maher. I mean, this is just crazy time. And we're seeing this all around us. And I just wonder how much of that is our culture is now becoming our online culture. And oh my gosh, if that happens. I do have another interesting theory. The president suddenly brings up Venezuela as a 51st state. He's done this with Canada. Sorry, Canada. I guess he's moved on from you. Greenland, sorry. I guess he's moved on from you.

0: this is, well, kind of like an overreaction is an understatement. This is a permanent, what they had plotted for Virginia certainly wasn't a temporary map. It's not getting a temporary response. So we got a lot to kick around. Miss a little, you'll miss a lot. Miss a lot, we'll miss you. And of course, don't forget the podcast in case you have to go somewhere. You can always hear the show in its entirety. It's up by 9:30 Central, 10:30 Eastern. 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There you go. Oh, it's too late. See, I may have done a completely different show had you done that.
1: I just tried to end on a positive note.
0: Yes. And be cheerful. We get to live Tuesday, May the 12th together. Could be worse, right? Everyone forgets something now and then. That's normal. A name, a word. Maybe you walk into a room and you forgot why you walked in there. That happens to my wife more than me, but it's happened to me. And it happens to all of us. But when those slips start happening more and more often, it may be time to support your brain in a more targeted way. 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It's never going to happen again. We must understand it together because we're all in it together. This is your day. This is your morning show.
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1: Thank you, Mike McCann. 53 minutes after the hour, the Senate is advancing the nomination of Kevin Warsh. Which reminds me of my father-in-law. He always washed his hands. I said, what, you mean you're going to go wash your hand? I'll wash my hands. Yeah, you're going to go wash them? Yeah, wash them. Kevin Warsh has been nominated by the Senate to join the Fed Board of Governors. That would lead to, of course, taking over as the chairman of the Fed. Mark Mayfield has that story and more.
2: Monday's procedural vote came after the Senate Banking Committee had previously approved his nomination along party lines.
3: On this vote, the yeas are 49, the nays are 44, and the motion is agreed to.
2: Democratic Senators John Fetterman of Pennsylvania and Chris Coons of Delaware were the only members of their party to support moving the nomination forward, and no Republicans opposed it. Warsh has expressed caution about cutting interest rates this year, despite pressure from President Trump to lower borrowing costs. I'm Mark Mayfield.
1: Republicans scored another victory Monday in the Supreme Court in the ongoing redistricting battle. Tammy Trujillo has more.
4: In a 6-3 ruling, the justices lifted a federal court's injunction against Alabama Republicans' congressional map, paving the way for it to be used in the 2026 midterms. The move gives Republicans a shot at picking up at least one extra House seat. The conservative justices agreed to allow Alabama to remove one of the state's two majority black districts. The court leaned on its earlier decision to void Louisiana's map, saying it relied too much on race. I'm Tammy Trujillo.
1: New York City Mayor Mamdani will reveal his fiscal 2027 budget plan tomorrow. As Sarah Lee Kessler reports, it may contain a major surprise for homeowners.
5: You know Mamdani's proposal to raise property taxes by 9.5% to help fill the city's $5.4 billion budget deficit? NBC4 New York is reporting he plans to scrap the idea in his budget address.
6: The property tax has always been something that we did not want to pursue. We laid it clearly that this was a last resort.
5: And Albany lawmakers aren't going for his plans to impose higher taxes on corporations and the wealthy, although he will get a pied-à-terre tax. That word from Governor Hochul, who also hinted that other state assistance would come to the Big Apple.
7: I'm planning on giving additional help in the education run.
5: I'm Sarah Lee Kessler.
1: I mean, you have to force yourself to stay in the moment. But if you look ahead to 2028, yesterday we talked at length about, for Gavin Newsom, it'll be very problematic if two Republicans win the primary and they get a Republican governor who's busy for a year and a half fixing things, not keeping the status quo, that he can sell America as a blueprint for how the nation should succeed. What about the failures of Mamdani in New York City? As AOC is in the early lead in the presidential nomination process. That's going to make hers a very tough sell. Well, starting next year, you're going to be able to get back to where the Beatles gave their last concert. Michael Kastner's here with more.
8: The Beatles' Apple Corps Company was headquartered at 3 Savile Row in London. They recorded their last album in the basement studio, and they appeared on the roof playing to the crowd below. Ever since, it's been a must-see stop for Beatles fans, but you couldn't go inside. But now the Fabs are back, announcing they're opening a Beatles museum there. Starting next year, you'll have the run of the 7th-floor Georgia mansion, including the studio and the rooftop. There'll be temporary exhibits and a gift shop. Surviving Beatle Paul McCartney says there were so many special memories within the walls, not to mention the rooftop. And Ringo Starr says it's like going home.
9: I'd like to say thank you on behalf of the group and ourselves. I hope we pass the audition.
8: I'm Michael Kastner.
1: Today we have a fun national day and an important one.
10: Today is National Limerick Day, but after you get past There Once Was a Man from Nantucket, we can't say anymore. So we'll focus on International Nurses Day, celebrating the birthday of Florence Nightingale, a real person. And we praise the 5 million men and women who are nurses in the U.S. You're the driving force of health, spending more time with patients than doctors for less money. We appreciate you, but we hope we never see you. I'm Bree Tennis.
1: You're here. I will tell you, I went through it first in my very early 20s with my grandmother, and I've been going through it later in life now with my mother. You nurses are amazing. You make all the difference in the world. We honor you today. All right, in baseball, Guardians pounded the Angels 7-2. Rays outslugged the Jays 8-5. D-backs shut out the Rangers 1-0. Dodgers lost 9-3 to the Giants. In NBA playoffs, the Thunder have swept the Lakers 4 straight, winning 115-110. They advance now to the Western Conference Finals. Cavs 112-103 over the Pistons. That series now tied at 2 games apiece. And the Avs beat the Wild 5-2. And I think that does it, right? The Avs have advanced. Yeah. Well, the Avs are going to win the whole thing. I don't want to be spoiler alert. Actor Rami Malek is 45. American Pie's Jason Biggs is 48. And golfer Jim Furyk is 56. And if it's your birthday, happy birthday. We're so glad you were born. And thanks for making your morning show a part of your big day. National correspondent Roy O'Neill will be joining us in just a few. A little bit about the situation in Iran as the president prepares to go to China, as fireworks prepare to go off at the Capitol with a Hegseth Patel testimony. That and more when your morning show continues on this Tuesday, May the 12th. Good morning and welcome. Here's something that should concern every American who believes in due process. 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That takes a judge. 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
30: Good morning, I'm JT. Here we are on this Tuesday, May 12th. Glad to have you along this morning. Good news for Steve Marshall. More on this with Lee in just a minute. Right now, let's check traffic and weather together. Here's Phil Carter.
31: Well, I see a couple of abandoned vehicles this morning. 65 North at 2059 South. There's one there. That's exit 261C. And there's an abandoned vehicle, 459 North at Acton Road, exit 17. I'm Phil Carter in the traffic center.
30: Looks pretty good today. We'll have a few clouds this morning, but becoming mostly sunny. 80 will be the high this afternoon. Right now, we've got partly cloudy and 60. Alabama's morning news. A hantavirus, another positive test popped up. Fox News has the update in a couple of minutes. But first, we lead local. Here's Leah Brandon.
32: Changes are on the way for Alabama's congressional map following the latest ruling by the Supreme Court. Jim Faraday has more.
33: The justices, in a 6-3 decision, vacated an order from a lower court that imposed a racially gerrymandered map with two majority black districts. The case is now headed back to a lower court. It was a major victory for State Attorney General Steve Marshall, who filed emergency motions to lift the court's injunction after the Supreme Court struck down the use of race-based districts.
0: My job in this office was to put the legislature in the best possible legal position to draw a congressional map that favors Republicans 7-0. My office has never taken the charge of our state motto lightly. We dare defend our rights.
33: As for what's next, Republican former State Representative Paul DeMarco says there are many moving parts.
2: But based on the Supreme Court's ruling that bars racially gerrymandered districts, ultimately, I think you'll see a 7-0 map in Alabama that leans Republican.
33: I'm Jim Faraday.
32: The Democrats in Alabama's congressional delegation are offering harsh criticism of the Supreme Court ruling. Congresswoman Terry Sewell calling it a stunning departure from legal precedent. Congressman Shamari Figures saying this.
3: It not only continues their trend of breaking from the norms and precedent set by the court, but also sets the stage for Alabama to literally go back to the 1950s and 60s in terms of black political representation in the state.
32: And as gas prices climb, President Trump is floating the idea of suspending the 18 cents a gallon federal gas tax. Reporters asking the president how long the tax might be lifted.
4: Until it's appropriate, yeah. It's a small percentage, but it's still money.
32: Governor Kay Ivey has given no indication she'd be willing to lift the state's 30 cents per gallon gas tax. I'm Leah Brandon. And this is Alabama's Morning News with JT. We lead local. And now Fox News covers the world.
1: Another hantavirus positive test in Spain. I'm Dave Anthony, Fox News. Someone else who was on that stricken cruise ship that's been evacuated. The AP reports 11 positive cases so far. But the World Health Organization's director, Dr. Tedros Ghebreyesus, maintains the risk is low.
5: At the moment, there is no sign that we are seeing the start of a larger outbreak.
1: But it can take weeks for the hantavirus to show symptoms, so a Dutch hospital is going to quarantine 12 staff members for 42 days for mishandling a patient's blood and waste, potentially exposing them. 16 Americans taken off a ship are isolated at the University of Nebraska. One who tested positive is in a biocontainment unit. So is one of the two people taken to Atlanta because of mild symptoms. As for others who got off the ship earlier.
6: Right now, Georgia, Texas, Virginia, Arizona, California, New York, Maryland, and Nebraska are all monitoring people for potential symptoms.
1: That's Fox's Alex Hogan. Now to the Iran conflict.
7: The Middle East is bracing for the possibility that the region returns to war in the days ahead. Iran's parliament speaker, Mohammad Khalibaf, posted to X overnight saying, our armed forces are ready to deliver a well-deserved response to any aggression. Mistaken strategy and mistaken decisions will always lead to mistaken results. The whole world has already figured this out. We are prepared for all options. They will be surprised.
1: That's Fox's Trey Yingston, Tel Aviv, as Israel sends Iron Dome defense systems to the United Arab Emirates. Iran's attacked the UAE numerous times. This after President Trump rejected Iran's counterproposal as garbage, saying the ceasefire is on life support.
4: It's unbelievably weak.
1: Later today, he heads to Beijing, where the president will hold talks with China's leader. And the Iran conflict will likely be a big issue. China relies heavily on Iran for oil, but the U.S. military continues to blockade Iran's ports. And the price of oil is rising almost 4%. WTI back at $102 a barrel almost. At the gas pump, though, a 2-cent decline today. AAA's national average for regular $4.50 a gallon. 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
30: It is 6:04 now, Alabama's Morning News. I'm JT. Hope you're having a great Tuesday as we get things started. You're going to be a gorgeous day today. Well, as you heard, some good news for Steve Marshall. He's going to be joining us this morning at 7:10, reportedly examining some possible financial misconduct and nonprofit compliance issues now going on with the SPLC. That story with Steve Marshall as well. But the big story, yesterday, the U.S. Supreme Court temporarily halting this lower court ruling that would have forced all of us to have to redraw these congressional districts again. Yeah, Steve argued that the lower court created, you know, chaos demanding all these redistricting maps. I mean, just months before the election. So the state says the court should not repeatedly interfere with maps approved by these elected lawmakers. So good news from the Supreme Court. They ordered the pause, lower court ruling, while the legal appeals continue. Big issue heading into 2026, no doubt about it. Who controls these congressional maps? Elected state legislatures or, you know, the federal judges? I think the Supreme Court, when they get involved, and ultimately they do in a lot of cases, hey, you're going to get the final decision. There it is. And by the way, here's another thing to talk about. The taxpayers, you know, our dollars are going to, you know, continue to have to pay for these redistricting litigations that go on. Oh, yeah. It's just money come out of thin air here. So anytime there's a challenge, and there's going to be some challenges on this, it's coming out of our pockets. So, but the good news is, it shouldn't have happened to begin with. You should not redraw lines based on race alone, and that's what the Supreme Court decided was going on, for sure. Also, coming up a little bit later this morning, lots to talk about with the president. Iran ceasefire, he says, kind of on life support. Now we're going to get an update with Roy O'Neill on this in just about 4 or 5 minutes or so. Also, a little bit later this morning, we're going to be checking in with, as I mentioned, Steve Marshall. John Decker hopefully will join us this morning. He's traveling with the president in China, so we'll see what's happening with that little visit that's happening as well. And all the time, our phones are open. You want to weigh in on what's going on around here, come on in, 205-439-9372. This Hanta virus thing, we'll get into that a little bit more. As you heard, another case of it has popped up, somebody testing positive. But once again, let's not get crazy and let's not panic about this. It's not COVID situation again. I don't think any of us are going to be letting that jump into our world like it did with COVID again, racing to go get vaccines. No, I don't think so. Gorgeous day. We'll take a look at the traffic and forecast coming up here in just about 3 minutes. Stay with us.
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22: Have you heard the news? Everybody relax.
23: The risk of hantavirus remains very low.
22: This week, Trump visits
24: China.
22: Alan Cole, alleged Trump shooting suspect.
24: Pretty sick guy.
22: He pleaded not guilty. No deal.
24: Iran cannot have a nuclear weapon.
30: You know, things from Israel with the latest on the situation. Fox News chief foreign correspondent Trey Yingst.
7: The Middle East is bracing for the possibility that the region returns to war in the days ahead. Iran's parliament speaker, Mohammad Khalibaf, posted to X overnight saying, "Our armed forces are ready to deliver a well-deserved response to any aggression. Mistaken strategy and mistaken decisions will always lead to mistaken results. The whole world has already figured this out. We are prepared for all options. They will be surprised." We're also tracking reporting from Fox's Brett Baer that indicates the UAE took part in the war, striking Iran's Levant Island around the time the ceasefire went into effect last month. Here in Israel, more cargo planes and refuelers are landing each day as the country prepares for the possibility that combat operations resume.
30: Joining us now, Roy O'Neill, a little bit more on what's happening now. Roy, good morning. It looks like the president says the ceasefire is on life support right now.
25: Right. And it'll be interesting to see how things unfold. Obviously, the president is leaving for China in a couple of hours. So do they resume military strikes across Iran while the president is either on Air Force One or on foreign soil? Do they wait for his return? You know, does this essentially give Iran another week? Who knows? I think conventional wisdom would say that strikes would resume after the president returns. But we know that with Donald Trump, conventional wisdom goes out the window.
30: Yeah, I got to tell you, with the trip now to China with the president, he's obviously not going to completely withdraw, you know, his, I guess, discussions, his thoughts on what's going on with Iran. But this kind of takes front and center, the visit to China. So we'll have to kind of wait and see. Pete Hegseth, though, and FBI Director Kash Patel, going to be testifying on Capitol Hill. What do we expect from them today? Or yesterday?
25: Well, it's what we expect to come today from the Democrats on these committees, right? I mean, they're going to try to generate viral clips and sound bites to go on Rachel Maddow. So, you know, it's supposed to be about this $1.5 billion budget request. I'm sorry, $1.5 trillion
30: there you go.
25: Defense request. It's about a 40%+ increase in the defense spending budget, but it'll likely, you know, just turn more into mudslinging back and forth from the Democrats on the committee. And then Director Patel, his testimony is also supposed to be about the budget, will likely be more about whatever happened at the correspondents' dinner. Also of note, the Secret Service director is also expected on Capitol Hill today. That will likely be about the $1 billion budget request for the ballroom project.
30: Well, we're just printing money, aren't we? Right and left. Here we go.
25: Right.
30: All right. Well, listen. Hey, last week's jobs report came back unexpectedly much better, almost double than what was expected. But there still seems to be a lot of pessimism among young folks, especially about the job situation. Now, what's the latest number showing?
25: Yeah, a Gallup survey found that there's a big disparity in what people 55 and up think about the job market and what people 18 to 34 think about the job market. And maybe it's because the 55-year-old has been in their job, like me, for a while, saying, job market's fine, right? I've had one. I'm good, right? But the people just graduating from college now and through the few weeks ahead, they might be facing something very different. You know, AI has done a lot to turn to eliminate those entry level jobs, and that's been a real struggle. The growing industry has been healthcare. That's where we saw that big upside surprise in the latest jobs numbers from last week. So healthcare continues to be booming, but a lot of graduates are finding it's going to be a pretty tough summer.
30: All right, very good, Roy. Thank you so much. I appreciate you, buddy. We'll check back with you tomorrow. Speaking of healthcare, the World Health Organization Director General, speaking in Madrid earlier today about how there's no sign of a larger hantavirus outbreak, despite the fact that another person has tested positive for this in Spain. Here's that WHO director.
0: At the moment, there is no sign that we are seeing the start of a larger outbreak. But of course, the situation could change. And given the long incubation period of the virus, it's possible we might see more cases in the coming weeks.
30: Yeah, joining us next will be Tanya J. Powers, our Fox correspondent in New York, with the latest on this. Also coming up in just a bit here, stay with us. We're going to try. I'm not sure if John Decker is going to be available. He is traveling with the president today to China, so he may be tied up. We're going to try and get in touch with him in just a little bit. Jonathan Savage, our Fox correspondent in London, will join us as Europe now is rejecting President Putin's pick for a peace mediator after the claim that Ukraine's war is coming to an end. I don't think that's true. There's no indication the war is coming to an end with that situation. So we'll get the latest on that situation coming up at about 6:50 this morning. Traffic and weather together coming up here in just about 3 minutes. It's 6:17 now. Alabama's Morning News.
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10: As Disney cruises have been kind of going through a little bit of a problem lately. I remember Mackenzie was just a few days ago. They were all pulled, some of their employees were tied up in some kind of child, you know, sex, you know, thing going on, pedophilia, porn, trafficking, whatever. They've been fired. So now, all of a sudden, we've got Disney Cruise canceling one of their cruise lines. Walt Disney Company told their passengers, sorry, I know you've all boarded already, but you got to get off. We've got technical problems. Some people had, you know, unpacked their bags. They were sitting there. And by the way, the captain did say, you know, we don't have any viruses here. It's a technical issue. But these people were left stranded in the port until after midnight with no communication from Disney.
11: Did they reschedule another boat?
10: No, apparently not yet. I mean, they were just kind of hanging out. I mean, can you imagine elderly folks, kids, you know, just what's going on? No communication. Well after midnight, they say. And crazy, these failures in customer service, as you mentioned, that nobody reached out. Crisis management from Disney, not a peep.
11: Oh my gosh, imagine taking off of work and you're so excited for your vacation only for that to happen.
10: I mean, thousands of dollars on Disney cruises. Yeah. They're not cheap, first of all. And of course, social media lit up from all these people like, what the heck's going on with Disney? Not looking good. Now they want their refunds and compensation and a bunch of answers. Like, you know, and it's slow to react from them. I mean, when you pay that kind of money, and you've got Disney running the show, you expect better. I mean, right? Mm-hmm. Come on. 6:23 now. Alabama's morning news. All right, Tanya J. Powers joining us now, the latest on the Hanta virus. And everybody's saying, Tanya, this is not COVID, so don't panic. But here we go, another one popping up.
12: We learned yesterday that the 18 evacuated Americans from the cruise ship, the Pondius, the 16 of them were taken to Nebraska to, University of Nebraska Medical Center has a federally funded quarantine facility and biocontainment unit there. This is why they were taken there. They're being assessed to see if they had any close contact with symptomatic people and what their risk level is for spreading the virus. Two of the passengers were sent to Emory University in Atlanta

0: One of them is symptomatic, and that's the other person is their partner. They're monitoring them there. There is one person who has tested positive and one who is symptomatic. These are two different people, apparently. So they're monitoring all of these people to, you know, make sure that they're okay and watch to see if they develop any kind of symptoms. The time period for this to develop symptoms is usually between 1 and 8 weeks after contact with, you know, an infected rodent, or in this case, the Andes, you know, version of this virus, where you can, you know, it goes from people to people instead of rodents to people. That is one of the reasons that they're, you know, obviously concerned about this, is because it's spreading. It's a rare case, but it's, you know, being able to be spread between people. We also know that as of earlier today, a Spanish passenger that was evacuated from the cruise ship has tested positive for the virus there. Of course, they're, you know, still monitoring. There's a French woman who was evacuated in Paris. She's in a Paris hospital. She's still in intensive care. She is stable, though. So you've got different, you know, things. We're learning, you know, about different passengers in different countries now that may have either tested positive or have symptoms.
1: Tanya, what are the medical folks saying about this? We hear from these directors from the World Health Organization, CDC. It's not COVID. Let's not panic here. We don't have a pandemic. But as far as treating this, it's a virus, so there's no antibiotics that can help these folks. Do they just have to ride this out, or is there any meds they can take once they are tested positive that can kind of dampen down the symptoms?
0: From what I understand, that there's no cure or treatment for hantavirus. It starts off looking like any other respiratory illness, you know, kind of like the flu, fever, chills, muscle aches, maybe a headache. This is one of the reasons that, you know, you look back at the timeline of, you know, when people started getting sick on board the ship, it looked like, I mean, there was no reason for anybody to go, oh, this is a rare rodent virus. You know, it looked like the flu, you know, which is why you had people who got off and, you know, nobody knew, okay, this is what it could be. You know, be careful, you know, contact tracing, that kind of thing. Everybody was just like, okay, well, somebody's got the sniffles. Then, of course, you know, things got more serious. You've had at least three people to die from it, three on board that cruise ship. And it starts out that way, and it gets to more serious issues when the lungs fill with fluid, you have high fever, bleeding, kidney failure. It's pretty, you know, it's pretty bad when it gets to that point. It is obviously very serious, but if the health official said, the general public is not at risk at this point. They're hoping to keep this, you know, as contained as possible, obviously, and monitoring these people to see if, you know, things, you know, change in any way. And hopefully we'll find out at that point.
1: That sounds like the only thing that doctors can do is treat the symptoms for you. And just, and depending on how well your immune system works, you're kind of on your own out there fighting this thing. Boy, it's a scary thought. Thank you, Tanya J. Powers. We appreciate you. It's 6:28 now, Alabama's Morning News. Here's the Director of Public Health in Nebraska, Ashley Newmar, this morning on how the 16 American passengers isolating in Nebraska are doing.
2: Last update I had received was that they were all symptomatic. They had settled into the facilities. They have been through an unimaginable experience here with their travel. But as of our last update, everyone was doing well. We are happy. We are welcoming them into Nebraska. We understood from the very beginning when we got the call from our federal partners that we were here to help. We have the capability. We have the resources. We have the best team to do this work, and we are here to step up for our fellow Americans and make sure that they safely return home.
1: Yeah. And keep praying as we go through all of this with these people that are struggling with it, and hopes that it doesn't get any worse than it is already. 6:28 now, Alabama's Morning News. An update from Fox. Leah Brandon coming up too. And also check on this Tuesday traffic and weather together. Looking pretty good as far as this forecast goes. Stay with us.
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1: 6:33 now, Alabama's morning news. I'm JT. I do want to remind you, coming up at about 7:10 this morning, our Attorney General Steve Marshall will join us, and we'll talk about the Supreme Court's decision on redistricting. Big win for the state of Alabama and also our Attorney General as well, of course. Once again, that's at 7:10 this morning. Also on the way, coming up here at about 15 minutes or so, we'll check in with Jonathan Savage, our Fox correspondent in London. As Jonathan is, one of the best correspondents we have, all about what's going on with Putin and his pick for the peace mediator after claims that the Ukraine war is coming to an end. Really? depending on who you ask on that one. So we'll get the latest there. I do not believe that John Decker is going to join us. He is traveling with the president on his way to China today. So he's probably on his way to Air Force One, I would imagine, as they're getting ready to take off soon today. So we will hear from John tomorrow, hopefully from China. But as he's traveling, our White House correspondent sometimes is out of pocket for us. Talking about all this travel that's going on, you know, Mackenzie, this hantavirus thing's a little scary when you think about getting a virus. There's no cure for it. And I guess your own body's gonna work through it. And you pray you don't get worse.
0: Well, that one terrifies me because, you know, it's derived from rats.
1: Yeah.
0: And I don't know why that makes me so unsettled, which I know that a lot of things are, you know, that's... circulation, at least. I mean, wasn't COVID the same way?
1: Well, I think it was still lab created, but they say that, you know, the roads can carry all kinds of stuff. You know, the wet markets in some of these, you know, third world countries, it's just, you know, ick. I mean, what are you dealing with here? And some of these cruise ships now, you know, so many issues going on with these things, and you start to wonder how clean are these cruise ships people are getting on? It's getting to the point where travel's becoming such a big hassle these days, you know, with everything that was going on with the TSA and now this stuff going on. It's like, you know, I think I'll just, you know, drive down to the beach, stay close to home these days.
0: Yeah.
1: By the way, coming up Memorial Day weekend, any big travel plans for you? You going to be sticking around? You going out of town or what you got going?
0: I don't think so. I'll be at the beach with my boyfriend's family in June. First week in June. So yeah. I might hang out here for Memorial Day. What about y'all?
1: We are going down Memorial Day with Judy's sister. They got a place down there in Destin. So we're going to go down and hang out with her for a few days. And
0: nice.
1: Enjoy some of that. Yeah. AAA's Memorial Day travel forecast has just come out. Projecting a new record high, 45 million Americans are going to be taking a trip for the holiday weekend. And that's 39 million traveling by car and about 3.5 million who are going to be flying around the country for just Memorial Day weekend. Kicking off summer. Let's go.
0: Dang.
1: Orlando, most popular U.S. destination for Memorial Day weekend, by the way, followed by Seattle, Washington. What? Seattle. I never crossed my mind. Honey, what do you think? Let's go to Seattle. Nah. Why don't we head to the beach? Yes. Okay. All right, look, Memorial Day weekend is here. Summer's kicking off. Barbecues are flaring up here. I guess this guy's planning for it. I mean, there's a fine line between a high school prank and whatever's happening here. Police in Florida investigating now a couple of guys who hopped the fence at a high school and entered the building through an unlocked door. They rode bicycles, used other equipment intended for special needs kids, and stole $50 worth of lanyards and also got away with approximately 100 hot dogs and ice cream valued at $60. So they're getting ready for some barbecue somewhere.
0: Wow.
1: I got to tell you, you can't blame them. I kind of like my hot dogs and a little side of ice cream every once in a while.
0: Yeah, so, not too bad. What about Wendy's French fries and Frosties?
1: All day long.
0: Delish.
1: Yeah, I can't argue with that either. This situation happened in a middle school so one night last week. And sounds like the thieves could have been students or young people, but... not 100% clear. I can't picture a 55-year-old guy on a bicycle stealing hot dogs. Although crazier things have happened. The police are asking the public for leads. If anybody has any information, like maybe they saw somebody climbing over the fence, you know, with mustard on their face or something, sticky fingers.
0: What? Mustard on their face.
1: Hey, you, what are you doing over here?
0: I'm going to assume that you're the guilty party here.
1: That's exactly right. By the way, you're a big door dasher, but with the cost of everything these days, DoorDash says now they're going to plan to spend more than $50 million helping their delivery drivers deal with the gas prices.
0: Well, they have to. I think that they would go out of business right now because who's willingly driving anywhere, much less for their job? You lose money right now.
1: I guess I knew that people that drive for DoorDash and these food delivery places, like delivery drivers for pizza places, they take care of their own gas?
0: Mm-hmm. Yeah, they do. They pay for their own gas. So they'll give a prepaid card for items that are at convenience stores or grocery stores that you can use if you go in and pick out the items for the customer.
1: Yeah.
0: But as far as everything else goes, I mean, yeah, you're paying for your own gas.
1: I mean, that's crazy. I mean, the cost of gas right now, I mean, is it really worth getting out there and driving around all night delivering foods and DoorDashing and things
0: honestly,
1: like this?
0: That's pretty admirable that they're doing that. But, I mean, they kind of have to my point.
1: Well, yeah, absolutely. I would think that would come with it. Maybe, I don't know, 20 buck gas card a week or something if you're a regular driver. They got to come up with something. So good news is DoorDash is doing that. So, all right, 6:38 now. Alabama's morning news. Crazy situation as a couple of people are in critical condition after the shooting took place up in Cambridge, Massachusetts. I mean, Harvard, right down the street there. What's going on here? 3 minutes. Stay with us.
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34: Just before midnight on Saturday, February 19th, 2005, Danielle Imbo and her friend Richard Patrone left a crowded Philadelphia bar. The two 30-somethings planned to walk to Richard's truck and drive home, but they never made it.
35: It does not make sense. 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
34: The two were never seen again.
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34: Was it an accident, or were they murdered?
37: No one had a motive to kill them.
34: Those same questions frustrated law enforcement. The FBI called it murder for hire.
35: Who killed these two individuals, and how did they get rid of them?
38: Both of them weren't the target. One of them was the target. The other one was wrong place, wrong time.
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37: It was definitely murder for hire for Danielle, not for Richard.
35: You're right, it could be. But it also could be something your son did, too.
37: 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No one.
35: He's your son. 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But in my eyes, he's just some guy my sister was with.
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35: That drove the wedge between the families.
34: What happened to Danielle and Richard?
39: I think that whatever happened to my dad and Danielle was planned and orchestrated. And thought out.
0: I'm Andrea Gunning. 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
35: I just want some peace for my sister, Soul, and I want some peace for my mother.
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1: Cambridge, Massachusetts. This is pretty close to Harvard University. This happened yesterday afternoon. And this guy with the gun that was shooting people was finally shot by the Massachusetts State Police Department. The police responded to this scene there at about 1:30 yesterday afternoon after they got multiple 911 calls and witnesses describing the gunman walking down the middle of the road, firing at vehicles, banging his weapon on the car. The guy's name is, Tyler Brown. And here's what we know about this guy. Apparently, he's from Boston and was in the process of moving to Cambridge. And they understand that this guy is under the supervision of either the Massachusetts Probation Department or the Department of Parole. That's just lovely. So he's a criminal out on the streets. Now he's got a gun and just shooting at will. Unbelievable. A woman driving a school van said she ran through nearby bushes, heard at least 15 shots. One driver said he ducked behind his dashboard as a trooper pulled up next to him, immediately engaged the gunman. Insane. Right there in the middle of the roads, broad daylight. Governor said no ongoing threat to the public at this point here, but they did get the guy. He's alive. They've arrested him. Here's retired NYPD Sergeant Joseph Imperatons talking about how a career criminal suspect opened fire here.
2: It defies logic. For 41 years of my life, the same things have happened over and over again. It's insanity. Unfortunately, what we need to do is put people into places in politics that are actually going to put the victims first, that are actually going to go out there, stand up, stay strong, and put criminals behind bars. These families are being destroyed on a daily basis all across America because politicians, unfortunately, more so on the left, the Democrats, are not listening to the woes. They cannot say they don't see it. They cannot say they don't feel it. These are their constituents, and they need to start worrying about them.
1: Yeah. Now, once again, two in critical condition now. No troopers were injured in this. And once again, the shooter is in custody right now. But maybe this time the court systems in Libville up there will keep this guy locked up and not let him out. Unbelievable. Here's one of the witnesses who was headed to pick up the kids in a school van talking to a...
3: Saw the guy walking down the street and raising, like, the gun, and he was shooting, shooting.
37: How many shots do you think you heard?
3: At least 15 or more.
37: Was it, like, rapid fire, like a...
3: Rapid. Like, pow, pow, pow, pow, pow, pow, pow, pow, pow, like that.
1: Oh, my gosh. Can you imagine? I mean, going to get kids, next thing you know, it's gunfire everywhere in this town. I mean, it's not downtown Hoodville. This is, like, Cambridge, Massachusetts. Middlesex County District Attorney there, Marion Ryan, talked about the couple of victims of yesterday's shooting.
4: Two males in vehicles separately were struck by gunfire. The individual who was traveling along with that weapon who fired those shots, an individual named Tyler Brown. Mr. Brown is in custody at the hospital.
1: Yeah. All right. Mr. Brown needs to stay in custody. All right. No letting this guy out. Repeat criminal. Got a history of this guy being a problem. Oh, yeah, just let him out. Apparently, they're looking into another incident that took place in Boston that might involve Mr. Tyler Brown as well. Insane. All right, coming up in a little bit here, top of the hour news with Fox. Update from Leah Brandon, too, at 7 o'clock. 7:10 this morning, our Attorney General Steve Marshall will join us, talk a little bit more about the Supreme Court's decision on redistricting here in Alabama. A big win for Alabama and also our Attorney General's office as well. On the way next, stay with us. We'll get the update from our Fox correspondent, Jonathan Savage, in London on what's happening with the Russia-Ukraine situation after we check traffic and weather together here in 3 minutes.
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19: President Trump is looking at suspending the federal gas tax. That's what he told reporters at the White House on Monday.
20: As soon as this is over with Iran, as soon as it's over, you're going to see gasoline and oil drop like a rock.
19: This comes as drivers continue to see soaring prices at the gas pump as the war in Iran stretches on. Suspending the tax that adds about 18 cents per gallon of gas requires an act of Congress. Sales of previously owned homes remained flat in April. Here's Matt Mattinson.
22: The National Association of Realtors says existing home sales rose just 0.2% month over month. The group's chief economist said home sales received a modest boost from improvement in affordability, but the gain was far less than expected. The median price of a home sold in April was $417,700. That's up nearly 1% from last year, and it's the highest April price on record.
19: Despite inflation and rising costs, 4 out of 5 consumers say they've made an impulse buy in 2026. A new survey from marketing agency PartnerCentric found that more than half of shoppers say their budget is tighter this year. Gen Z and millennial consumers are the most likely to have made an impulse buy, with food being the top category. Clothes came in at close second, followed by electronics. The head of PartnerCentric credits the desire for a small reward when things get expensive and stressful. And we're going to get 2 important reports this week on inflation. The first comes out today. That's the Consumer Price Index, or CPI. That measures what we pay for almost everything month to month and year over year. That'll be followed tomorrow by the Producer Price Index. That's a look at prices at the wholesale level before they reach consumers. Now, they usually move in tandem, so if one increases, the other one does too. And both, this time, are expected to do just that. Consumer and Business News, I'm Mark Mayfield.
1: Got a little mediation going on. Are we possibly coming to an end on this thing, or are we kind of in the same boat as, you know, the other war, the big one?
23: Well, Vladimir Putin said after Russia's Victory Day parade in Moscow, he said, "I think that the matter is coming to an end." But he did couple that statement with his usual argument, blaming NATO and the West for the conflict, insisting Russia is fighting a just war against an aggressive Ukraine. But this statement from Vladimir Putin is also being viewed extremely skeptically in Europe. The German defense minister, Boris Pistorius, one of the best names in European politics, I have to say, said that he believes Vladimir Putin's talk could be a possible deception while he tries to distract from Russia's own weakness. And certainly the Ukrainians say that Russia is showing no actual signs of wanting to end the war.
1: You know, isn't it just like what's happening with Iran and Israel and the United States? You know, we get the talks going in Pakistan. We get good vibes from our White House. And, oh, yeah, we're getting close, coming to an end here. And next thing you know, the Iran folks are saying, nah, I don't know what they're talking about over there. We're not even close. Don't want to talk about that. Nope, we're keeping our nukes. And same thing going on here. You know, so are they still launching shells and missiles while all this supposed talks are going on?
23: Yeah, and in fact, during a three-day ceasefire that the Trump administration brokered that took place over the weekend, it involved 1,000 prisoners being swapped by each country, but also it was meant to end the conflict for 3 days, at least pause it. However, both sides accused each other of repeated violations during this truce. Artillery and drone attacks and assaults along the front line. And then when the truce expired, Ukraine said, let's extend it. But Moscow instead launched more than 200 drones last night.
1: Unbelievable. You know, and the same situation's going on here with Iran. And Trump said yesterday that, you know, the ceasefire is on life support, called it Iran's peace counterproposal stupid, and describing the ceasefire as the weakest right now it's ever been. Since the announcement was made in April. So, of course, Iran fired back in all this, calling the United States' demands unreasonable and one-sided. So it does not look like anybody's making any progress in either one of these situations. Jonathan Savage, thank you so much. I appreciate your update this morning. It's 6:55 now. Crazy story here, too. Let's take a look at this one, Mackenzie, as this AI and these robots that are going on right now. You talk about coming in all aspects of our lives. Now, there are, you ready for this? AI-powered robot shoes that allow you to walk around 6 miles per hour, going viral. Oh, wait a minute. So you got shoes on, and all of a sudden, you're a speed walker? And what if the rest of my body's not up for the shoes to take me on such a quick journey here?
0: What happened to Heelys? I miss those things. Like, just pop wheelie wherever you go.
1: I was going to say those are the wheel shoes.
0: Yeah, where you can just, you can walk or ride the wheels.
1: Sure. It's kind of, you know, no. They previously made it into the Time Magazine's Best Inventions of 2023. Here's the CEO of Shift Robotics talking about this invention.
2: I have always been excited, interested in personal mobility. But then I start asking myself why I never walked, even though walking is the safest way of getting around the, you know, cities. When you push off your toe, we need something that prevents you from slipping backwards. You have a very big push-off force to the ground. We will accelerate at the same time. But as soon as you release and you transition into, you know, what we call control the floor, we stop giving you more, you know, gas to continue acceleration.
1: Is it like the walking escalators in airports where you jump on them and you walk and you're like walking twice as fast as you would if you weren't on this thing?
0: I don't know. I don't really like stuff like that. Did you ever try to ride one of those hoverboards that became really big like 10 years ago?
1: Yeah, once.
0: How did it go?
1: Busted my butt. I mean, no.
0: I did too. I mean, I was in high school when that came out. I mean, probably the best coordination I've had in my entire life was in high school, and I couldn't even ride one of those things.
1: I mean, no. I'm not sure I'm putting these things on. I'd like to see them in action here, but if you can put on, you know, some new shoes, and next thing you know, you're zooming around like you're on one of those flat escalators in the airport, you know, as you're walking the gates and stuff. I don't know. Maybe I'm getting a weird vibe here. Maybe it might work. I don't know. Or is it going to be one of those hoverboard experiences?
0: I don't like stuff like that. I like a bicycle. I like something that I have more control over. I just don't like something I strap onto my feet and go. Have you seen those one wheels that people ride?
1: What?
0: It's one wheel. It kind of looks like a
1: unicycle?
0: Hoverboard. No, it's got a wheel on it.
1: Yes, I've seen them.
0: Yeah.
1: Once again, no, I can't do it. And I see these kids on these scooter things and these improvised skateboards that are somewhat motorized, you know, it's like, what is going on here? I love the e-bike I got from E-Bike Oasis.
0: Now, see, I would love one of those.
1: Incredible. I mean, you can pedal if you like, or you can just pop it into old, you go ahead and ride me for a little bit, and it'll take off and do it for you. Different speeds, different, love it.
0: I got behind somebody on an e-bike yesterday in downtown Birmingham, yeah. and it was going just as fast as my car, it felt like. You know, in the, next to the yeah. park, you're not going 50 miles an hour.
1: I got to tell you, but I mean, impressive. E-bikes don't cost any money in gasoline, so.
0: Right now, that's the idea, right?
1: You're right. E-bike oasis, if you're interested. 6:58, Alabama's Morning News Fox update coming up for us here in just a couple of minutes, and a check on this traffic and weather together as well. Stay here.
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1: Alabama's Morning News. I'm JT. Thank you so much for being here on this Tuesday, May 12th. Big decision in favor of no redistricting from the Supreme Court. Leah Brandon has more on this in just a minute. But right now, let's check traffic and weather together as we get moving. Here's Phil Carter.
26: Road work today, right shoulder blocked in Shelby County, Pelham Parkway and Martin Street. It'll be blocked until 4:30 this afternoon. I'm Phil Carter in the Traffic Center.
1: Going to be a nice day today. We get through these clouds, going to lots of sunshine and 80 for the high this afternoon. Right now, partly cloudy. 61, Alabama's Morning News. I would imagine they're going to be discussing Iran and China with President Trump and Xi Jinping. Coming up with Fox News, the update there after we check an update from Leah Brandon.
27: Changes are on the way for Alabama's congressional map following the latest ruling by the Supreme Court. The justices, in a 6-3 decision, vacated an order from a lower court that imposed a racially gerrymandered map with two majority black districts. That case is now headed back to a lower court. It was a major victory for State Attorney General Steve Marshall, who filed emergency motions to lift the court's injunction after the Supreme Court struck down the use of race-based districts.
28: My job in this office was to put the legislature in the best possible legal position to draw a congressional map that favors Republicans 7-0. My office has never taken the charge of our state motto lightly. We dare defend our rights. Stay tuned.
27: Birmingham Democrat Representative Gwendolyn Gavan not holding back.
29: Listen, if it wasn't about race, let me tell you something about my Republican, my raggedy Republican colleagues who continue to want to live in a society in which they don't want to be labeled as racist. But that is what they are. This whole process is about race. If it were not about race, why change the maps?
27: And as the school year comes to an end, teachers are offering assessments of the ban on cell phones in public school classrooms. Tuscaloosa County High School history teacher Jonathan Buckwalter says the ban has removed a major distraction.
30: About 60% of any teacher's day pre-ban is playing whack-a-mole with cell phones. And that is just no longer the case.
27: Pickens County School Superintendent Sean McDaniel agrees, saying there's been a reduction in disciplinary problems.
31: I think at this point we've had only two students across our county that we've had a major incident with multiple offenses of having a cell phone.
27: Teachers say the ban means more of their time is now available for instruction. I'm Leah Brandon. And this is Alabama's Morning News with JT. We lead local. And now Fox News covers the world.
8: Iran will be a big topic in China. I'm Dave Anthony, Fox News. When President Trump goes there for talks, he'll leave today after saying this about the ceasefire.
11: It's one of the weakest right now. It's on life support.
8: Calling garbage Iran's counterproposal trying to end the conflict. And now Israel is sending Iron Dome missile defense to a Gulf country Iran's attacked the United Arab Emirates. Fox's Lucas Tomlinson's there in Dubai.
12: Multiple officials tell Fox the Emirates are not taking any of these attacks on this country lying down. They've hit back, launching multiple airstrikes against Iranian oil facilities, as first reported by the Wall Street Journal, after more than 2,800 Iranian drones and missiles have been launched here, more than twice the number launched at any other country during the war, including Israel.
8: And oil prices up more than 3% as shipping remains mostly halted in the Strait of Hormuz, which China relies on heavily for oil as the U.S. military keeps a blockade around Iran's ports. The Americans quarantined in Omaha after being taken off that hantavirus-stricken cruise ship are said to be doing well without symptoms. Ashley Neumeyer, the director of Public Health Nebraska, tells Fox this morning.
13: Hantavirus, in order for it to spread, it does need prolonged human-to-human contact. So this is different from the COVID-19 virus.
8: Two others are isolated in Atlanta. Others quarantined overseas. The outbreak killed three people on the cruise. Days after Virginia's Supreme Court struck down as illegal a voter-approved congressional redistricting map that would benefit Democrats, a win for Republicans again at the Supreme Court.
14: On Friday, Alabama Attorney General Steve Marshall asked the Supreme Court to pause a lower court ruling blocking the state from using a congressional map approved in 2023 until after the 2030 census. Approved by the state's GOP legislature, the map would eliminate one of the state's two largely black House districts. The Supreme Court's conservative majority granting the request, sending the case back to a lower court, which could ramp up efforts to use the map ahead of the midterm elections.
8: That's Fox's Kristen Goodwin. There are primaries today in West Virginia and Nebraska. 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
1: It is 7:06 now, Alabama's Morning News. I'm JT. This is such a crazy story here. 78-year-old pastor who has been retired now, has been convicted and fined for preaching a gospel sermon near a hospital in Northern Ireland. I mean, thank God we live in the United States of America, right? But Christianity is on the attack even in our country. But here in Northern Ireland, they will arrest you. Unbelievable. Naturally, the guy says, I was deeply saddened by the verdict. 78 years old, I never imagined I'd leave a courtroom with a criminal conviction for preaching the Christian gospel. But beyond the personal impact, my overriding concern is what this says about the state of fundamental freedoms in the nation there in Northern Ireland. Crazy situation there. Christian Institute Deputy Director Simon Calvert talking about how there are threats to religious freedom and free speech in the UK after this man was charged.
15: Clive turned up with about 10 friends. He held an open-air gospel service, which, you know, in Northern Ireland, it's the most Christian part of the UK in terms of the number of Christians and the number of churches. And so the idea of churches going out and holding a service in the open air is kind of a cultural thing there. So he held this very small open-air service. He preached from John 3:16. Everybody knows John 3:16. For God so loved the world that he gave his only begotten son, that whoever believes in him shall not perish, but have everlasting life. He shared his testimony. He sang a few hymns playing on a ukulele. That's all he did. He didn't say a single word about abortion. There were no abortion placards. He wasn't wearing an abortion pin. It was nothing to do with abortion. And yet the police and prosecutors there in Northern Ireland have decided they want to prosecute him for trying to influence somebody going into this abortion center in the hospital where he was.
1: Well, there you go. Ah, there's the cusp of everything. And with the guy preaching the gospel in front of an abortion center. It's just unbelievable. You know, crazy situation with that. 7:08, Alabama's Morning News. On the way next, our Attorney General Steve Marshall, what the Supreme Court did yesterday and where it is now. What's next? 3 minutes, Alabama's Morning News.
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23: Have you heard the news? Everybody relax.
24: The risk of hantavirus remains very low.
23: This week, Trump visits
32: China.
23: Alan Cole, alleged Trump shooting suspect.
32: Pretty sick guy.
23: He pleaded not guilty. No deal.
32: Iran cannot have a nuclear weapon.
1: Yeah, you know, write up some new maps and or draw those new lines, redistricting based on race. Ruling kind of reinforces, the principle Alabama Republicans have long defended, that this should be guided by fair, consistent constitutional standards, this redistricting, not race-based mandates imposed by the federal courts. Steve, welcome in. Thanks for being here.
34: Thank you, JT. And you said that better than I could, by the way. It was a great victory yesterday. We were excited.
1: Well, I got to tell you, I agree. And the bottom line, this goes way back to Dr. King's speech that we ought to, you know, be judging people based on their character, not the color of the skin. And we ought not to be drawing lines on our district's maps based on solely race issues. So I'm glad that the decision came down. But is it over now? Does this go back to lower courts? Where are we with this? Is it finalized? What's next?
4: Yeah, to see several things kind of going on here. Number one, the order we got from the Supreme Court yesterday basically vacated the judgment of the three-judge panel, and that's the one that had the injunction that required Alabama to be able to use the court-ordered map. Now that decision is no longer binding, and it's been sent back to the three-judge panel in light of the Calais decision, and that's that Louisiana case that came out last week that we were so excited to be able to see. You know, within that, though, is now the opportunity for the governor to be able to issue an order that pushes back the primary dates for our seven congressional districts and then gives the legislature an opportunity now to reevaluate whether or not they come back in and draw an additional map. Now, I fully expect we'll see new filings from the plaintiffs that will take place. There'll be emergency petitions, I'm sure, that will be coming forward. But right now, you know, we are operating from a position of strength. I think we have been able to establish through the Calais decision last week the arguments that Alabama's been making for quite some time. And that's exactly what you said earlier, is that race should never be used as a basis for drawing gerrymandered lines for House races, for state Senate races, and that no longer can we be viewed from that lens.
1: Well, as I saw, and that's why I asked, the Supreme Court's order pauses the lower court ruling. All these appeals now can continue. So I guess we're not going to be changing anything as far as the redistricting lines that currently exist by next Tuesday's primary.
4: Well, it doesn't have to be by next Tuesday's primary as long as we have an order from the governor. And you know, the special session was specifically designed to give her that authority to be able to push back the primary dates for the purposes of those races, the seven congressional districts. And by the way, also we're still fighting over two state Senate districts here in Montgomery that potentially are in play as well. And so if the governor acts in a way that I think that she will, then the issue is going to be, you know, with the time frame that we have to be able to conduct elections, does it give the legislature, if they have the will to do so, to be able to draw that 7-0 map? And I think we're all very interested to see what conclusion they draw.
1: Yeah, when do we expect a response from the governor?
4: I think you're going to see something sooner than later. I'm, you know, we obviously all got this decision late yesterday afternoon, so very much a lot of work is being done by all parties involved. The good thing, at least from the AG's office, my responsibility was to posture the litigation and get the relief that freed Alabama from being confined by what the three-judge panel said. We accomplished that mission yesterday, and we were super excited.
1: All right. Switching gears, speaking of race, Southern Poverty Law Center has been called out for, you know, race baiting and basically feeding money into, you know, organizations like the KKK in order to just ramp up race issues so they can still have a platform to go out and raise money and fight the issue, creating a problem that doesn't exist, basically, is what they're all about. But coming after them for that philosophical belief that they've got in their organization is different than coming after them legally. And apparently now you're going to be examining some financial issues going on here and non-compliance and what's going on here.
4: Yeah, DC, I think the last time you and I were together, we talked a little bit about the work that we did early on with federal law enforcement to assist in what became the criminal indictment of the SPLC that's now pending in the Middle District here in Montgomery. Yesterday, we announced, and doing it consistent with what also is going on with my colleague in Florida, is using the Consumer Protection Authority that exists for Attorney General's offices to see whether or not there has been deception that's gone on in the donor base for the SPLC, which, by the way, is a nonprofit. And so we have obligations to be able to inquire. And so we've sent multiple subpoenas asking questions and look forward to being able to examine those results.
1: I mean, I got to tell you, this raises the question, and people are becoming more skeptical of all these activist groups that operate behind the nonprofit status and this tax-exempt status while they're trying to influence politics and change policy. I mean, it's kind of a conflict of interest, actually.
4: Yeah, and we're going to be able to see whether or not the method in which they were using to fund these informants that's referenced in the criminal complaint became a basis for a civil action from the Attorney General's office involving how that money was raised. And, you know, we have had the opportunity to be able to see some of those records. We're looking forward to being able to see what's subject to compliance with the subpoena that we issued yesterday.
1: Well, you know, as well as I do, if conservative nonprofits face these similar allegations, I mean, the media coverage and political pressure would be outrageous, be going through the roof, but you don't seem to hear much about what's going on with the SPLC. Do you imagine that this will change things in the way they operate, possibly losing their nonprofit status?
4: I don't know about losing the nonprofit status, but clearly have the opportunity to be able to levy substantial financial penalties if, in fact,

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4: 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Cartoons on SNL, Conan stuff, Triumph the Insult comic dogs, some movies. 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
13: Caffeine can be really good for you and help a lot of things, and caffeine can be kind of bad for you.
14: It's a drug, and in its pure form, Chuck, it is a bitter-tasting crystalline powder.
13: Naturally, it's in the coffee bean and in chocolate and tea, but it's also added artificially in things like soda. Your body is enjoying the caffeine. It's blocking that adenosine. You're going to feel alert and awake. It's got that adrenaline going, and it's rewarding you with the dopamine. I mentioned the vicious cycle, the inevitable crash.
14: Right.
13: Like any stimulant drug, and you want more of it. 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
17: Like a sugary cereal commercial during Saturday morning cartoons. 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This is personalized embedded messaging that is influencing how our kids eat.
18: All right, I got to ask you here. All right, artificial intelligence, it's everywhere. We

0: can't avoid it. It's just really disgusting, and I'm throwing up daily because of it. I hate it. I'm about over it. Yeah, the funny videos are one thing. When you start to, you know, paint a picture of reality, especially targeting kids, where does the responsibility lie? With the artificial intelligence people, with the brand they're trying to push from these companies, or with the parents, or all of the above? Because, you know, when kids get artificial intelligence advertisements coming at them through their phones or tablets based on food items, I mean, the kids don't usually at that age have a disposable income where they can make a decision to go to Publix and buy whatever the heck they want off of aisle five. So, I mean, where does the responsibility lie and how do we stop the madness?
1: Right. I think the crazy thing is we are competing with algorithms, you know, for a child's attention. And even though the responsibility ideally may lie with all of the above, as you said, I think initially, as parents, we are the ones who are going to be the first line of defense and have to be very aware of these things that are happening and, you know, kind of teach our kids. We have to teach them how to identify what's, you know, real and what's targeted and what's not. And I think that's the scary thing.
0: Here's the other thing. Not only is the messaging bad for these kids, hey, tell your mom next time you go to the store, you want our new cereal loaded with 57 grams per teaspoon. But they're also collecting the data on, you know, these kids, you know, their voice and their emotions and their habits, and the algorithms are manipulating the kids' brains, basically. I mean, are we crossing a line here legally?
1: Well, it's hard to say. I think all of these are still gray areas because our use of AI and these technologies has kind of outpaced our conversations regarding the ethics of these things. But there was a journal article in the journal Appetite in July of 2025 that showed that major food and beverage brands out there are using what they call advanced digital marketing, and that includes AI and collaborations with influencers to specifically advertise to children and teens.
0: I gotta tell you, parents, time to step up and really, I mean, get in your kids' business on this kind of stuff here. I mean, not only is it, you know, dangerous for them to jump into a food category that could end up making them obese or whatever, you know, that's one thing, but the availability of criminals to start using this AI-enhanced data that they're targeting these kids with, you could put somebody up there that comes off extremely nice and maybe a cartoon character they watch all the time saying, here's what you need to do. Go outside in your front yard now, and when that black van pulls up, jump in. We've got puppies and candy waiting for you. I mean, the potential is crazy.
1: It is, you know, and it's very sneaky. I think that's the thing that bothers me as well, is that it doesn't often look or feel like a commercial. You know, when we were kids and we saw a commercial for something, well, it was very clear that it was a commercial. And this type of advertising, it's personalized. It could show up as a game. It could show up as a content in their, you know, favorite YouTube channel. We just find it sneaking in everywhere. And that's why we as parents need to be aware of it. And we need to maybe watch what our kids are watching and kind of point out when we see it. Because, you know, even for us as adults, it's sometimes hard to recognize when we're, you know, the target of that algorithm because it's so easy to sneak into our lives.
0: I got to tell you, I'm feeling more and more like Clint Eastwood in that movie where he says, get off my lawn. You know, my tolerance for stuff like this is, I'm running out of it like crazy. And a lot of parents are like, oh, it's not that bad. Calm down, Dad. You know, I got an eye on the kids. It's okay. And I'm thinking, let me near anybody that messes with my grandkids, you know?
1: Right. And, you know, they're trying to get these kids early, young, because these industries know that the preferences that kids develop when they're young, especially when it comes to food, those are things that can be lasting. And so, you know, think about the role of branding in all of this too. Yeah, you know, how recognizable is the McDonald's logo?
0: Look,
1: you know, kids may learn that before they learn the ABCs.
0: Of course. I mean, you think it's tough for kids to discern differences in AI products. Talk about the kids was one thing, but I can't even deal with some of it. It's like, is this real or not? I mean, I know it looks like a three-headed snake coming through my yard here, but this AI stuff is getting way out of control. Dr. Isha, thank you so much. I appreciate you, and we'll have you back soon. It's 7:29 now. Alabama's Morning News. Traffic and weather together coming up here in 3 minutes. Stay with us.
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19: In the history of cinema, few films have been as successful as The Godfather. Francis Ford Coppola's gangster epic set a new standard not just for movies about the mafia, but for movies in general. Although, if you talk to the people who made it, The Godfather's prospects for success were far from assured. In fact, before its release, they were pretty bleak.
20: 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The movie's not going to work. You gotta get rid of those guys, it's a disaster.
19: Then Leave the Gun, Take the Cannoli, my co-host Mark Seal and I strip back the varnish of movie history and talk to never-before-heard-from sources to get at what really made the process so arduous. Leave the Gun, Take the Cannoli is based on my co-host Mark's best-selling book of the same title. And on this show, we call upon his years of research to help unpack the story behind The Godfather's birth from start to finish. We sift through innumerable accounts, many of them conflicting, and try to get to the truth of what really happened. Leave the Gun, Take the Cannoli features new and archival interviews with Francis Ford Coppola.
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26: Attorney General Steve Marshall tells CNN the state has the right to draw its own congressional map, not the court system.
27: Alabama ought to have the opportunity, as we've seen Virginia, as we've seen California, we've seen New York, to draw districts that are consistent with those who are seeking that representation. Alabama's a conservative state. And they deserve conservative representation. I'm going to do everything in my power to give the legislature an opportunity to draw 7 congressional Republican districts.
26: And Central Alabama Water gets an upgrade in the credit rating to AA long term. I'm Leah Brandon. And this is Alabama's Morning News with JT. We lead local. And now Fox News covers the world.
28: Fox
0: Fox News, I'm CJ Papa. President Trump gearing up for his first trip to China since 2017. He will discuss the war in Iran, trade and other topics with China's President Xi Jinping. Meanwhile, the conflict in the Gulf is far from over. Kuwait blames Iran for a failed attack earlier this month on an island in the Middle East nation.
1: It detained four gunmen from Iran's Islamic Revolutionary Guard Corps trying to infiltrate an island just north of Kuwait City. And during the melee, one Kuwaiti soldier was injured.
0: Fox's Lucas Tomlinson in Dubai. The head of the World Health Organization says,
2: at the moment, there is no sign that we are seeing the start of a larger outbreak.
0: Spanish authorities confirming one new case today of a Spanish traveler on that Hantavirus cruise ship, bringing the total to 11 cases, including three people who died. 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
3: It is 7:34 now, Alabama's morning news. I'm JT, getting things moving on this Tuesday. Up doing a little exercise this morning. Hey, check this out. Some good news for you, especially if you like a little caffeine in your world. You ever cut a workout short because the heat was too much? I mean, we're getting ready to jump into, you know, serious summer heat here. You know, a lot of folks have said, oh, you know what, I'm not going out. There's no way I'm going out for a jog in this 90-degree weather. Well, I got to tell you, because you feel like you're going to get drained faster, right? But there's some new research out there now suggesting, surprisingly, that, you know, you could get some help through the power of caffeine. Yeah, get a little coffee going before you go for that jog. According to a new study, the right dose of caffeine before a workout in the heat could actually keep you from quitting early and even make it feel easier. The research looks at how caffeine affects performance in the hot weather by tracking 17 trained participants who did four different workouts, one in a comfortable room around 76 degrees and three in the heat, about 92 degrees. Wow, that'd be hot. Be real hot. They were tested on performance after having no caffeine, a moderate dose of caffeine, or a high dose of caffeine. And the moderate dose is about two cups of coffee. Researchers also found out that by doing this, you know, things got a lot easier and people could go longer with that caffeine in hot environments. So something to think about there. All right, it's 7:36 now. The Alabama's morning news joining us to get caught up a little bit on what's happening with the primaries in a couple of states today, Nebraska and West Virginia. Big storylines there. Jeff Manasso, our Fox correspondent on this. Jeff, welcome in. So how are we doing today?
4: JT, good to be with you. Well, there's a large focus on Nebraska's primary on the so-called blue dot that is surrounded by a Republican red, centered around Omaha. It's the state's second congressional district there, where Republican Rep Don Bacon, who many Republicans have called a rhino, he's not seeking re-election, and where millions in out-state money has been spent between several Democrats, including ugly primaries between leading hopefuls John Kavanaugh and Denise Powell. President Trump-backed Brinker Harding is running unopposed in that seat. And so we'll see what happens. It'll lay it out for the general election by tomorrow. And incumbent U.S. Senator Pete Ricketts, as well as Governor Jim Pillen, both face Republican primary challengers as Democrats also compete for nominations in those races. Both Pillen and Ricketts are Trump endorsed as well. And as we know from recent challenges, the recent primaries in other states, that is carrying a lot of weight, that Trump endorsement. Mm-hmm. State House and Senate seats also being fought over as well there. In GOP-dominated West Virginia, establishment Senator Shelley Moore Capito, she faces five Republican primary challengers, though she also enjoys the backing of President Trump's endorsement as she looks to win a third term. Five Democrats seeking their party's nomination for those Senate seats, and there's battles over the state's two U.S. Representative seats, as well as both, you know, state and state Senate and state House seats as well.
3: Well, the race to the midterms is on. No doubt about that. We'll be watching those couple of races, too. Thank you so much, Jeff Manasso, for the update there. It's 7:38 now. Speaking of political situations, as we just talked with our Attorney General Steve Marshall about 20 minutes ago, and the redistricting lines now. Have been told by the Supreme Court you can't do it based on race alone. Wanda Lynn Gavan, representative here in Alabama, she's got something to say about it. She's joining me next. Can't wait. 3 minutes, Alabama's morning news.
5: Have you heard the news? 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
5: 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Epstein files. Howard Lutnick testifies today.
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35: Good morning, JT in the morning.
3: I'm so glad to have you along. You know, I saw the decision by the Supreme Court yesterday on the redistricting, and I said, I bet there's somebody out there that would have an opinion on the other side of the Supreme Court's decision on this. And I thought, you know what? The one and only Wanda Lynn Gavan would be perfect for this tonight.
35: I am she. She is I. Let's roll with it. Thank you for having me.
3: Well, listen, I want to play you a little clip, first of all, of Dr. King here in his I Have a Dream speech. You ready? Listen to this first.
36: I have a dream. That my four little children will one day live in a nation where they will not be judged by the color of their skin, but by the content of their character. I have a dream today.
3: There you go. With that speech, it takes me back to, yeah, we should not be judging people by the color of their skin. We're all different. We all have different types of skin. We come from different nations. And yet when they draw the lines up sometimes in gerrymandering, they base these decisions on the color of skin. So which way are we going with this, Wandalyn?
35: Listen, first of all, I Have a Dream is the most watched, viewed speech of all times, of all speeches. But even before we get to the I Have a Dream and after the I Have a Dream, pen has been put down. Dr. King spoke of an injustice anywhere is a threat to justice everywhere. Also, we had to continue the fight. And as we continue the fight now, at the end of the day, it is not just about being able to be judged now of, regarding the content of your, the color of your skin versus the content of your character. Because had my colleagues on the Republican side of the aisle really ever got to a point where they allowed for fair representation, we never would have got to the I Have a Dream speech. We can argue that it's not about race. Yes, it is. It is about race when we are removing or giving cause to for the folks that are in those seats who just happen to be people of color to lose those seats. Number one, had it not been for the I Have a Dream, we know we wouldn't have gotten as far as we have. But let me just take you to 1965, the Edmund Pettus Bridge, when black folks were beaten trying to cross the bridge because there was no level of fairness in voting or the drawing of representation for lines, for the lines in the Congress. What we're seeing now, JT, is ultimately going to be a taking. They're going to redraw the lines, and they may not use it or want to admit to the race, but at the end of the day, they're drawing lines that will be drawn for those that are in the Republican Party. They will be lines in which it would be very difficult for people such as myself to be able to win those seats when they will be actually gerrymandering, but it will be in reverse. Because those lines in those districts will be packed and stacked with Republicans, and there will be no opportunity for people of color to win those seats.
3: See, I think you've got to have faith in our system. The Supreme Court.
35: There is no faith in the system when you're going in now to strip the system away. There's no faith in this system, and there's nothing you're going to be able to say to convince me otherwise.
3: You said let's go back to 1965. The SPLC is being pulled over now for feeding the race card all the time and trying to keep race alive so they have a way to raise money and keep their cause alive here by supporting groups like the KKK and feeding them money to create a situation that is basically throwing gas on a fire here. You know, when you talk about race issues and you keep bringing it up, it just divides all of us here.
35: JT, there's no other kind of way. And
3: Morgan, listen, I consider you
35: a Freeman, friend, JT.
3: Morgan Freeman was interviewed by Mike Wallace one time, and he was asked, how do we stop talking about race and racism? Listen.
0: I don't want a Black History Month. Black history is American history.
1: How are we going to get rid of racism?
0: Stop talking about it.
3: Stop talking about it. Why do we keep going?
35: No, you can't. You cannot erase. But what you're trying to do, JT, is what the people did after the Emancipation Proclamation for nearly 3 years when black people didn't even realize that they were free after President Lincoln, a Republican, freed the slaves. The realization is that racism does exist. Racism exists not just among white people against black people, but we have all different levels of racism. If we ever get to a point where we acknowledge the wrongs of the past, in order to do that, if we get there, we can improve upon the future. Slavery existed. That's why the Civil War was won, because the South did not want to ever free itself from slavery. The bottom line is, JT, let me finish this out now. The bottom line is I have colleagues who bring bills dealing with DEI and what they thought was the critical race theory, and they didn't even really understand the definition of critical race theory. They throw out terms as about staying woke. They don't even understand what staying woke actually means. They've passed bills that will strip, basically water down the voting process. Listen, you've never walked in the shoes of a person whose ancestors came here in chains from the shores of Africa, the transatlantic slave trade. You don't come from ancestors that were docked in Jamestown, Virginia in 1619. You've never awakened up in this country. Yes, we've made strides. Yes, we've made improvements. But the reality is that racism and discrimination still exists. That is something we've never gotten away from. We can decide not to talk about it, or we can talk about it. The court ruled in the Milliken case. Now, this Supreme Court under Clarence Thomas, who is the supervising justice here for this area, didn't even look at the brief that came in at 5:00. As a matter of fact, the ruling had already taken place. if you're drawing lines and you're only drawing those lines for the purpose of making it more difficult for people who are not in your party to win, and if you are a Republican, you are taking the representation of people who know and understand what marginalized communities look like.
3: You can't, but you know, Wandlin, you cannot draw lines. It's in the Constitution. You cannot draw lines based solely on race. And that, according to the Supreme Court, was exactly what was going on. Now, the open courts now are ready for the appeals, and I'm sure that process will happen, and I'm sure there'll be motions filed ad nauseum today on all this, so we shall see where it takes us. But we can't continue, in my opinion, to go back and jump back into 1965 over and over and over again, because that stops us all from moving forward on all of this.
35: Is that racism exists and that marginalized communities exist. And I'll close with this. When the shutdown took place last year under the Trump administration, shutdown number one or two, and then we had one this year, I talked to one of my Republican colleagues that I feel I had a very, very, very close working relationship. I said, listen, I said, what are the people in your district saying about this shutdown? I said, and especially those who are impacted by SNAP or and who furlough. She said, Representative Gavin, not one of my constituents has asked me one time. I said, so you don't have any poor people in your district? Listen, at the end of the day, this country is made up with over how many people of color? But there is nothing that you can come into the neighborhood that I live in that is an overlooked, marginalized community and understand the suffering of the people who live in those areas.
3: Well, I got to tell
35: Alabama
3: you. Like, I got to go. I'm up against the clock, Wanda. I got to tell you, if you're living in a marginalized community, you might want to talk to the folks about who you're electing all the time. You know, you got maybe put somebody in there that, you know, can change some things instead of just feeding the beast all the time.
35: Up until a few years ago, they were elected Republicans, and the Republicans overlooked those communities. That is why we need representation. Our communities didn't get marginalized in 5 years. Communities were marginalized before Congresswoman Terry Sewell was elected.
3: Right,
35: Earl Hilliard was elected.
3: Then get out there and vote, all right, and change things like that. But I'm up against the clock. I love your fire, your passion, Wandlin. I appreciate you for coming on with me this
35: morning. But at the end of the day, racism exists. And the bottom line is you all want to erase black history.
3: You all. Hold on now. Hold on now.
35: Goodbye.
3: Hold on now, y'all. Did she hang up on me? Are you kidding me? All right. Thank you, Wandlin. Appreciate you. 7:52, Alabama's Morning News. Traffic and weather together. 3 minutes.
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19: A quiet residential neighborhood erupts in chaos. Carmine Galante, the feared boss of the Bonanno crime family, lies dead, his cigar still clutched between his teeth.
20: Masked men walked into Joe and Mary's luncheonette in Brooklyn today and gunned down Carmine Galante, a man believed to be the most powerful mafia chieftain in the country.
19: The execution sent shockwaves through the criminal underworld and set the stage for one of the most pivotal criminal cases in New York City history. From the minds behind the acclaimed television series comes Law and Order: Criminal Justice System. This isn't a scripted drama. These are real stories, told by the people who have lived them.
21: My father should have been a dead man.
19: For decades, the mafia had New York City in a stranglehold, with law enforcement seemingly powerless to intervene. But the murder of Carmine Galante marked the beginning of the end. Discover how a group of young prosecutors took on the mafia, and with the help of law enforcement, brought down its most powerful figures. I'm Anasika Nicolazzi. And from Wolf Entertainment and iHeart Podcasts, this is Law and Order Criminal Justice System.
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10: 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Next week on Netflix, Tuesday, the debut of the stand-up special Wanda Sykes' Legacy. Next Wednesday on Netflix, the premiere of the music documentary Kylie on the life and career of Kylie Minogue. Next Thursday, the start of the Netflix sci-fi dramedy The Burrows, starring Alfred Molina, Alfre Woodard, Bill Pullman, Gina Davis, and more. Next Friday on Netflix, the start of the adult animation series Mating Season from the makers of Big Mouth and the comedy film Ladies First, starring Sacha Baron Cohen and Rosamund Pike. Next Sunday, season 2 of the Netflix comedy Bad Thoughts, starring Tom Segura, and live at 2:50 p.m. Eastern, the F1 Canadian Grand Prix. Next Monday on Acorn TV, the debut of the mystery comedy You're Killing Me, starring Brooke Shields. Next Tuesday on Hulu, the documentary film The Nightmare Upstairs, What Happened to Ty and Bryn. Next Thursday on Paramount Plus, the fourth season premiere of SkyMed. Next Friday on Paramount Plus with Showtime, the launch of season 8 of The Chi. Next Wednesday on Apple TV, the launch of the new crime dramedy Maximum Pleasure Guaranteed, starring Tatiana Maslany. Next Wednesday on Amazon Prime Video, the debut of the one-off film Tom Clancy's Jack Ryan Ghost War, starring John Krasinski. Next Thursday on Amazon Prime Video, the documentary film Kyle Larson versus the Devil. And next Friday over on Peacock, the streaming release of Kill Bill, The Whole Bloody Affair.
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3: Anymore. 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
11: This lady's entire argument is based on the fact that she thinks all blacks are Democrats. 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
3: 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Welcome in here. Come on in. Once again, download the app. Look for WERCFM. And then when you find us on there, yeah, tap that talkback mic and record your message. Top of the hour update with Fox News coming up here in just about 3 minutes. Leah Brandon, too. And a check on this Tuesday traffic and weather together. Stay here.
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10: 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Next week on Netflix, Tuesday, the debut of the stand-up special Wanda Sykes' Legacy. Next Wednesday on Netflix, the premiere of the music documentary Kylie on the life and career of Kylie Minogue. Next Thursday, the start of the Netflix sci-fi dramedy The Burrows, starring Alfred Molina, Alfre Woodard, Bill Pullman, Gina Davis, and more. Next Friday on Netflix, the start of the adult animation series Mating Season from the makers of Big Mouth and the comedy film Ladies First, starring Sacha Baron Cohen and Rosamund Pike. Next Sunday, Season 2 of the Netflix comedy Bad Thoughts, starring Tom Segura, and live at 2:50 p.m. Eastern, the F1 Canadian Grand Prix. Next Monday on Acorn TV, the debut of the mystery comedy You're Killing Me, starring Brooke Shields. Next Tuesday on Hulu, the documentary film The Nightmare Upstairs, What Happened to Ty and Bryn. Next Thursday on Paramount Plus, the fourth season premiere of SkyMed. Next Friday on Paramount Plus with Showtime, the launch of Season 8 of The Chi. Next Wednesday on Apple TV, the launch of the new crime dramedy Maximum Pleasure Guaranteed, starring Tatiana Maslany. Next Wednesday on Amazon Prime Video, the debut of the one-off film Tom Clancy's Jack Ryan Ghost War, starring John Krasinski. Next Thursday on Amazon Prime Video, the documentary film Kyle Larson versus the Devil. And next Friday over on Peacock, the streaming release of Kill Bill, The Whole Bloody Affair.
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0: Eat human.
1: Inflation rises again. I'm Dave Anthony, Fox News. Because of the surge in oil and at the gas pump, the consumer price index rose 0.6% last month, and the annual rate jumped up in April, too.
2: Year over year, 3.8%. That's just a little bit hotter than we expected. We were looking for 3.7, and it's much higher than the 3.3 we got the month prior.
1: Fox Business Network Cheryl Cassonia's oil prices rise again this morning, up 3%, with no end in sight to the Iran conflict after the president said the ceasefire is on life support, calling Iran's counterproposal garbage. With U.S. blockade around Iran's ports still in place, he'll today go to China, which relies heavily on Iran's oil. Interior Secretary Doug Burgum just told Fox.
5: The U.S. economy is strong. China's economy is faltering. It's just a great spot, and President Trump's leadership's putting us in a great place to come out on top.
1: Well, the War Secretary's at the Capitol testifying at a House hearing before also going to the Senate later.
22: This department remains laser-focused on increasing lethality and survivability of our fighting force from the front lines. The factory floors.
1: And as Fox's Jennifer Griffin reports from the Capitol, Pete Hegseth is pushing a $1.5 trillion military budget next year.
23: A 44% increase from a year ago. With the Iran war as a backdrop and concerns from lawmakers that the Pentagon is not being honest about what the war has cost so far, expect heated questioning.
1: 18 passengers taken from the Hantavirus-stricken cruise ship remain isolated in the U.S., most in Nebraska, none showing symptoms there. Of the two in quarantine in Atlanta, one had mild symptoms. It's primary day in two states, West Virginia and Nebraska, where the polls just opened in one race, getting the most attention for a House seat. Democrats hope to flip from red to blue.
24: GOP Rep. Don Bacon is not seeking re-election, and where millions of dollars in out-of-state money has been spent by several Democrats, including ugly primary battles between leading hopefuls John Kavanaugh and Denise Powell. President Trump-backed Brinker Harding is running unopposed on the Republican side.
1: That's Jeff Manasso. 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
28: Changes are on the way for Alabama's congressional map following the latest ruling by the Supreme Court. Jim Farrity has more.
29: The justices, in a 6-3 decision, vacated an order from a lower court that imposed a racially gerrymandered map with two majority black districts. The case is now headed back to a lower court. It was a major victory for State Attorney General Steve Marshall, who filed emergency motions to lift the court's injunction after the Supreme Court struck down the use of race-based districts.
30: My job in this office was to put the legislature in the best possible legal position to draw a congressional map that favors Republicans 7-0. My office has never taken the charge of our state motto lightly. We dare defend our rights.
29: As for what's next, Republican former State Representative Paul DeMarco says there are many moving parts.
31: But based on the Supreme Court's ruling that bars racially gerrymandered districts, ultimately, I think you'll see a 7-0 map in Alabama that leans Republican.
29: I'm Jim Farrity.
28: The Democrats in Alabama's congressional delegation are offering harsh criticism of the Supreme Court ruling. Congresswoman Terry Sewell calling it a stunning departure from legal precedent. Congressman Shamari Figures saying this.
32: It not only continues their trend of breaking from the norms and precedent set by the court, but also sets the stage for Alabama to literally go back to the 1950s and 60s in terms of black political representation in the state.
28: And as gas prices climb, President Trump is floating the idea of suspending the 18 cents a gallon federal gas tax. Reporters asking the president how long the tax might be lifted.
3: Until it's appropriate, yeah. It's a small percentage, but it's still money.
28: Governor Kay Ivey has given no indication she'd be willing to lift the state's 30 cents per gallon gas tax. I'm Leah Brandon.
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0: Really strange. So we have a list of your state at glennbeck.com right now, and what you are paying in taxes. Donald Trump is talking about taking the national gas tax off, which is how much? How much is the national gas tax?
1: About 18 cents a gallon.
0: 18 cents. Some states, you're paying 30 to 40 cents per gallon more for your state tax. 55 cents in Washington, 90 cents in California. You just need to call, and we have it all at glennbeck.com, your governor's phone number. You just need to call your governor and say, cut the tax on gas right now. Cut the tax on gas. Give us a break on gas tax. And the government, the federal government, should do the same. But I have to tell you, as we look and say, oh my gosh, California, look at that. They're jacking up the price of their cap and trade nonsense again. We are panicking over how our politicians and our states are strangling us to death. And then you, if you're lucky enough, you can come over to places like London and you see what's actually happening in the rest of the world. Oh my gosh. Our talk of tyranny looks like we're, you know, playing a game of tiddlywinks. The tyranny over here. Do you know what the Netherlands are now charging people and adding to gas tax? The sign now in the Netherlands is sometimes just about $10 a gallon. Over half of that, $4.80, is a government tax. It's not a suggested donation. It's an environmental fee. They literally call it an energy and climate transition levy. So they are saying, yeah, none of this, all this green stuff, it has to happen, and we're transitioning to it, and guess who's going to pay for it? You, in gas taxes. They're charging almost $5 a gallon in tax for the... I have to tell you, you know, we're not the most polite people in the world as Americans. We tend to speak our minds. We would be, the pitchforks and the torches would be out all around our state capitals if they were doing that to us. I can't believe how asleep at the switch Europe is. All right, let me tell you about our sponsor this half hour. It's Mercury One. Love coming here telling you about a Mercury One because I'm really proud of the work that we do. Mission has always been to restore the human spirit, and that means walking with people through the part when nobody is looking, you know, when they're still displaced, cleaning up and trying to figure out how to start over. When all of the cameras are gone, everybody's stopped talking about that. That's where the need is, and that's where God is, and that's where we are. We are currently rebuilding homes. We are drilling wells. We're restoring churches. We're making sure a single family is not left to face loss and chaos alone. And the work continues long after the emergency fade is over. And we do it independent of government. No grants, no bureaucracy. People helping people the way that we're called to do. If we want government to do less, then we as individuals need to do more. And these are our neighbors. We respond immediately because of you, and we stay on the job until it's finished. That's what restoring the human spirit really looks like. If you'd like to join us on this mission, please do. MercuryOne.org. 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

0: never ever last, because Marxists and Islamists, they might like each other right now, but they despise one another. They cooperate long enough just to destabilize the existing order. And I think the dumb ones are the Marxists. Watch the pattern. His rhetoric increasingly lives inside the pattern. Not merely a criticism of Israel. Cynicism is legitimate. Okay, Americans can argue about foreign policy all the time. Israelis, they argue about Israeli politics all the time. That's democracy. It's messy. It's ugly. And you disagree and you argue. But when somebody says, I'd vote for Hamas over Israel every single time, or compares Zionists broadly to rabid neo-Nazis, or praises Hezbollah, or says armed militancy against civilians is perfectly normal, you're no longer hearing nuanced criticism of policy. You're not. You're hearing the moral erosion that republics do not survive indefinitely. And, you know, I just told you, the Democrats have absolutely no plan. They have no plan. How are they going to distance themselves from this guy? They are this guy. He's just way out on the edge. You can't pull him back now. How are you going to pull him back? How are you going to do it? A stable republic depends on citizens believing some things are beyond the pale. Murder, terror, political violence, ethnic hatred, collective guilt, dehumanization. When those things blur, civilizations get shaky really fast. And he's the one blurring the lines right now. Watch him, America. Pray for the stability. Pray for peace. Because you're... young kids are hearing rebellion and the grand struggle between oppressor and the oppressed. All right, let me tell you more about our sponsor. It's Real Estate Agents I Trust. This is my company. It's a company that I started, I don't know, about 10 years ago with my brother. We were both selling our house. I had just sold mine and had a horrible time. He called me up. He said, I'm putting my house up for sale. I said, oh, good luck with that. Neither one of us, and we're both pretty smart guys, we had no idea how to find a good real estate agent. None. 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
10: 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Who were they? What made them so notorious? How did the internet, or sometimes the algorithm, choose them? And what does a person do when they're suddenly confronted with more attention than the human psyche can handle? Take The Dress, a story that went uber viral in early 2015 in spite of being, well, kind of a boring optical illusion. A mother of the bride in Scotland took a picture of a dress she was thinking about wearing to her daughter's wedding. But she saw the dress as blue with black lace, and her daughter saw it as white with gold lace. One BuzzFeed post later, every single person on the internet was talking about the dress. But to me, The Dress is a story about the last couple of months when the internet was still sort of fun. It was shortly before the stories that spread across the internet stopped being driven by exploited millennials with useless arts degrees and started being decided by algorithms hell-bent on growing internet usership at all costs. And on a long enough timeline, the story of The Dress is one entangled with abuse and media exploitation. 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With the team at Cool Zone Media, we're taking these characters' 16th minute of fame to see what their moment meant to them and what it says about us.
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0: Just heard Jason talking in the Insider about why I have not been kicked out of London.
1: Yet. There's still time. It's only Tuesday. This thing happens on Saturday.
0: Right. And so they're telling people, they're pulling their passports and saying, you can't stay here, you can't come here, yada, yada. And he was talking about Megaphone and everything else. I'll tell you, there's one reason why they haven't pulled me out of this. One. Not afraid of me. Not afraid of my Megaphone. They're afraid of Donald Trump. They know they pull me, Donald Trump would find out about it, and he would not be happy. I mean, Keir Starmer was like a little puppy dog wetting the floor when Donald Trump looked his way in the Oval Office. He's such a coward.
1: I also may or may not have already alerted the State Department to get us out if we need it.
0: Make sure you join us on Saturday for Unite the Kingdom with Tommy Robinson. I'll be speaking about 10 a.m. on Saturday Eastern Time. You don't want to miss it. The world is changing.
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0: So many people are living every day with pain that they just think they're stuck with it. 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
10: I'm Dave Anthony, Fox News. Pete Hegseth is at the Senate now. After telling a House hearing this morning, this is the goal of the Iran conflict.
11: To prevent Iran from having a nuclear weapon. And if that has to be done kinetically and militarily, the Department of War is locked and loaded and ready to do that.
10: He's also pushing lawmakers to approve a 44% increase in the military budget to $1.5 trillion.
12: How much will the president's, quote, skirmish in CENTCOM cost?
10: That's Democratic Congresswoman Rose DeLauro.
12: We have thus far been unable to get any reliable information as to the true cost of this war.
10: As fighting keeps flaring up in that region, Fox's Lucas Tomlinson reports from Dubai.
13: Today, the government of Kuwait says it stopped four gunmen from Iran's Islamic Revolutionary Guard from infiltrating an island just north of Kuwait City. And two of the gunmen, the Kuwaitis say, managed to escape. And this all comes just 2 days after Kuwait says it shot down a pair of drones from Iran flying overhead. A pair of drones were also shot down over the UAE that day as well. Including recent attacks on U.S. warships, President Trump recently admitted the ceasefire is looking pretty weak right now.
10: And China is watching closely, with shipping still mostly halted in the Strait of Hormuz and the U.S. military blockade around Iran's port still in place. President Trump will travel to Beijing today for talks with China's leader later this week. U.S. Ambassador David Perdue tells Fox.
14: They import 75% of their oil. They can't have this status quo for long. This strait needs to be open.
10: Oil prices are rising again today, and the big surge and spike up at the gas pump has inflation even higher. The consumer price index rose 0.6% last month, and the annual rate of inflation jumped to 3.8%, the most in 3 years. More than 2 years after a cargo ship crashed into Baltimore's Key Bridge, collapsing it into the water, killing six workers on that bridge.
15: The United States unsealed an indictment charging three defendants.
10: U.S. Attorney Kelly Hayes, two companies based in India, and a superintendent for the Dolly container ship facing numerous charges. 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
16: Changes are on the way for Alabama's congressional map following the latest ruling by the Supreme Court. Jim Farrity has more.
17: The justices, in a 6-3 decision, vacated an order from a lower court that imposed a racially gerrymandered map with two majority black districts. The case is now headed back to a lower court. It was a major victory for State Attorney General Steve Marshall, who filed emergency motions to lift the court's injunction after the Supreme Court struck down the use of race-based districts.
18: My job in this office was to put the legislature in the best possible legal position to draw a congressional map that favors Republicans 7-0. My office has never taken the charge of our state motto lightly. We dare defend our rights.
17: As for what's next, Republican former State Representative Paul DeMarco says there are many moving parts.
19: But based on the Supreme Court's ruling that bars racially gerrymandered districts, ultimately, I think you'll see a 7-0 map in Alabama that leans Republican.
17: I'm Jim Farrity.
16: The Democrats in Alabama's congressional delegation are offering harsh criticism of the Supreme Court ruling. Congresswoman Terry Sewell calling it a stunning departure from legal precedent. Congressman Shamari Figures saying this.
20: It not only continues their trend of breaking from the norm that precedent set by the court, but also sets the stage for Alabama to literally go back to the 1950s and 60s in terms of black political representation in the state.
16: And as gas prices climb, President Trump is floating the idea of suspending the 18 cents a gallon federal gas tax. Reporters asking the president how long the tax might be lifted.
21: Until it's appropriate, yeah.
22: It's a small percentage,
21: but it's still money.
16: Governor Kay Ivey has given no indication she'd be willing to lift the state's 30 cents per gallon gas tax. I'm Leah Brandon.
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0: That part, they've been working on a vaccine for years before, so it's not going to magically show up in 6 months. But with emergency medicine, infectious diseases and like rodent-based diseases are not my specialty. But I like
1: I'm hanging on to that.
0: But the vaccine.
1: Could you tell something? I've got only about 45 seconds. Tell me why do you think it's weird where they're putting them?
0: Well, wouldn't you want to quarantine people with the same concern for the disease all in the same place and not all over the country?
1: Good point. All right, Dion, thank you so much for your call. It's been a real joy. I thank you for this, and please keep an eye on it. You hear any more, call us and correct us at any time we get it wrong. As we don't know our butt from our elbow in this one. But thank you.
0: Well,
1: all right, more in just a second.
0: Thank you, Glenn.
1: Yeah. Well, good. You bet. God bless you. 888-727-BECK. Live from London, this is the Glenn Beck Program. Let me tell you about LifeLock. Future historians are going to look back at us the same way we look back at people who, you know, used to leave their front doors unlocked in 1952, saying, wait, you handed your personal information out to every random website on earth and hoped everything would work out? 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Yeah, that's what we did. 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
6: Dig below the surface in central Mississippi, and odds are good you'll find a burnt orange color looking back up at you. 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
5: In the history of cinema, few films have been as successful as The Godfather. Francis Ford Coppola's gangster epic set a new standard, not just for movies about the mafia, but for movies in general. Although, if you talk to the people who made it, The Godfather's prospects for success were far from assured. In fact, before its release, they were pretty bleak.
14: And they said, we're finished. This is over. The movie's not going to work. You gotta get rid of those guys. It's a disaster.
5: Then Leave the Gun, Take the Cannoli, my co-host Mark Seal and I strip back the varnish of movie history and talk to never-before-heard-from sources to get at what really made the process so arduous. Leave the Gun, Take the Cannoli is based on my co-host Mark's best-selling book of the same title. And on this show, we call upon his years of research to help unpack the story behind The Godfather's birth from start to finish. We sift through innumerable accounts, many of them conflicting, and try to get to the truth of what really happened. Leave the Gun, Take the Cannoli features new and archival interviews with Francis Ford Coppola.
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3: Hi, it's Chuck Douglas. You know what gets a lot of people stuck with weight loss? They treat it like a thought instead of a decision.
4: I need to do something. I'll get to it. Maybe after things settle down. And that can go on for years. That's why I like Reclaim by Awaken 180. 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
5: Congress has a lot of questions on Lisa Brady, Fox News, especially about the conflict with Iran during the latest hearing on the Pentagon's record budget request.
6: From your written testimony, Mr. Secretary, it seems at times you're more passionate about fighting culture wars than winning the real war that we're in.
5: Delaware Democratic Senator Chris Coons, as Secretary Pete Hegseth defends changes he says will make the military stronger, also echoing President Trump's insistence that the current mission is to keep Iran from getting a nuclear weapon and telling lawmakers there's a plan for whatever comes next.
7: We have a plan to escalate if necessary. We have a plan to retrograde if necessary. We have a plan to shift assets. Certainly in this setting, we wouldn't reveal what the next step may be.
5: A day after saying the ceasefire is on life support, President Trump heads to China for a 2-day summit with President Xi, expected to address many issues, including Iran. The operator of a ship that hit a Baltimore bridge just over 2 years ago, causing a deadly collapse, now facing federal charges.
8: The indictment charges Synergy Marine's Singapore and India-based operations in the crash of the Dolly, the container ship that lost power and slammed into the Francis Scott Key Bridge in March 2024, killing 6 people. Principal Deputy Assistant Attorney General Adam Gustafson says the company hid problems with the vessel that caused the incident.
9: When the Dolly crashed into the Key Bridge, massive pieces of the bridge fell into the Patapsco River, along with vehicles, cargo containers, and other debris. crash also resulted in the discharge of oil into the water.
8: A key employee was also charged. A new bridge is expected to open to traffic in 2030.
5: Fox's Tanya J. Powers. The six people killed were construction workers filling potholes. Their families among those who've sued over the crash, claiming negligence. The companies and the state reaching a settlement in principle last month. 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
10: Changes are on the way for Alabama's congressional map following the latest ruling by the Supreme Court. The justices, in a 6-3 decision, vacated an order from a lower court that imposed a racially gerrymandered map with two majority black districts. That case is now headed back to a lower court. It was a major victory for State Attorney General Steve Marshall, who filed emergency motions to lift the court's injunction after the Supreme Court struck down the use of race-based districts.
11: My job in this office was to put the legislature in the best possible legal position to draw a congressional map that favors Republicans 7-0. My office has never taken the charge of our state motto lightly. We dare defend our rights. Stay tuned.
10: Birmingham Democrat Representative Gwendolyn Gavan not holding back.
12: Listen, if it wasn't about race, let me tell you something about my Republican, my raggedy Republican colleagues who continue to want to live in a society in which they don't want to be labeled as racist. But that is what they are. This whole process is about race. If it were not about race, why change the maps?
10: And as the school year comes to an end, teachers are offering assessments of the ban on cell phones in public school classrooms. Tuscaloosa County High School history teacher Jonathan Buckwalter says the ban has removed a major distraction.
13: About 60% of any teacher's day pre-ban is playing whack-a-mole with cell phones, and that is just no longer the case.
10: Pickens County School Superintendent Sean McDaniel agrees, saying there's been a reduction in disciplinary problems.
14: I think at this point we've had only two students across our county that we've had a major incident with multiple offenses of having a cell phone.
10: Teachers say the ban means more of their time is now available for instruction. I'm Leah Brandon.
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0: Will Democrat catch on? I'm not sure. TBD.
1: He is very good at nicknaming. I think that is a fair reality. I think Democrat is actually a accurate thing, because from your perspective, I think you're right. If Iran doesn't happen and the price of gas isn't where it is, I don't even know what Democrats would point to and say things are bad under President Trump. Because, again, we have a low unemployment rate. We have record high stock prices. We have pretty good overall wage growth. The cost of goods is frustrating. And, again, the historical analogy I've drawn is, how long did it take after Jimmy Carter was out of office in the 1980s for people to start to feel like the price of goods got back to some form of normalcy? If you strip out the price of oil and gas, the inflation rate is, I believe, 2.6-2.7%, which means if we can get gas prices back down, which, again, I think is a very significant thing by the time we get to voting in November, then the inflation rate comes plummeting back down, because most of this was energy-related inflation. But I do think the challenge in the meantime is, just like, was it eggs? I was looking, I saw the White House shared price of eggs is down 80% compared to last year. Everybody remembers Democrats came into office. I mean, when Trump came into office, immediately Democrats said, oh my goodness, look at the price of eggs. And so they just kind of jump from one argument to another. And as the story shifts, they have to try to figure out what their argument is actually going to be. We are scheduled, by the way, Buck, to have Eric Schmidt in studio with us right here coming up in the next segment. We'll ask him about this. What is he hearing from his voters in Missouri? What does he think is the most significant aspect of this midterm election coming up as well when it comes to that? But I want to tell you, this product is super, super cool. On Amazon right now, being able to go out and get this pepper spray. This is a pepper spray that notifies you when the pepper spray is fired, when it's used. You get a notice. Up to 5 people can be notified. So if you've got a son or daughter going out and they've got a job, or they're traveling around some late at night, maybe you got a kid off to college, kid off to school, maybe you got a grandkid, you can be on this this Saber home defense launcher as well. 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
35: In
0: the margin of error. We talk about, you know, economic approval rating for the president. We talk about the net approval rating among registered voters. If we look among registered voters, the net approval rating, he's 36 points under. Where to go? There's no way. There's no way Republicans could possibly hold onto the House. But look at this. Which party is trusted more in the economy? It's a tie among registered voters. Just because Donald Trump is unpopular doesn't make Democrats popular. And when you match Democrats against Republicans, all of a sudden, it is a dead heat.
1: All right. So does that square kind of with what you're seeing? How would you assess the Senate? How confident are you in Republicans maintaining control?
4: I mean, I think we're going to hold the Senate. The challenge for a midterm always is you don't have this true like binary choice like you do in a presidential, right? Where you've got the two leaders of the party going toe to toe and you have to make this kind of binary choice, which is why midterms are a little more harder to judge. But I do think that by the time we get to the fall, Republicans are going to make very clear the contrast, right? What happened during the 4 years of Joe Biden? We had a wide open border, right? That's been closed. We're deporting people now. There are 15 million people here illegally. There's still more work to do. I mean, President Trump inherited a disaster of an economy. And to put that in perspective, so for those 4 years, the inflation adjusted wage growth was minus $5,000. It's now plus $1,500. It's not there yet. Like, we're not there yet. And we should be honest about that. But we're putting in place, I think, the things that are going to make Americans more prosperous. You look at the working families tax cut, a lot of that stuff's starting to kick in now. So I'm confident we're going to hold the Senate. I can't speak to the House. I mean, I think that's going to be a dogfight. But it is interesting now. This decision by the Supreme Court last week.
1: Oh, yeah.
4: I've written DOJ. They ought to be on offense going after these districts that are racially, you know, the motivation was race in California specifically. So not only winning sort of on this, the turf that they've always played on, it's all upside for us. You look at those New England states, they're all blue. There's 40% Republicans in those states. There's not a single congressman from that area. So
1: right.
4: We might as well play the game here. And now that, you know, the court said you can't have these racist maps, states like California and Illinois, that composition is going to change there too. Senator, it's Buck. Thanks for being with us. Yeah. We were just talking at the top of the show about gas prices up 50%, maybe more since the beginning of the Iran crisis. How much are you hearing from your state constituents that this is something that is high on their list of concerns? Is this as big a thing as we in the media seem to make of it based on the polling, or do you think it's overblown? Do you think it has a big impact? Well, I don't want to minimize it. I mean, look, you know, I fill my car up with gas like everybody else, and it's higher than it was certainly 6 months ago. You know, some of these media types that, not you guys, but who are, you know, making this the central story every day, I didn't hear any of them talking about it when gas prices were actually higher under Joe Biden, right? So, but I think it's temporary. It needs to be temporary. I do think the president has clearly articulated a limited mission for Iran, which is make sure they don't have a nuclear weapon, take out their missile defense, take out their Navy. It's led, you know, the way and a path for this negotiation that we're at. And they'll come down. It's a different scenario than when the Democrats, I think, had a terrible energy policy that wasn't going to change. I think you can see the fact that that prices will come down, but I'm not minimizing it. I don't like that they're higher than they were 6 months ago.
1: When you look, you were the attorney general in Missouri. Yesterday we had Alex Berenson on. The United States government settled with him and acknowledged that Joe Biden back in the day and his administration was restricting what he could say about COVID. You have filed a lawsuit there. I'm curious your reactions to two. You kind of hinted at one, the Calais, Louisiana decision. Was that what you expected, which has ended basically racial gerrymandering? And then the second part of that, what do you think, because we get a lot of questions about this, would happen in the future? Is the law changed? Have the precedents been set to keep government from censoring in the event, God forbid, we have another pandemic somewhere down the road? What can and cannot be said?
4: Yeah, so the Missouri versus Biden lawsuit that I filed that went to the Supreme Court, that you got to remember, we've talked about it. I've been on your show when this was happening. We filed it before Elon Musk had bought Twitter, right? Before the Twitter files. So all this discovery that came out showed this vast censorship enterprise that existed. And the Supreme Court kicked it. There was a recent settlement agreement there restricting this kind of activity. So that holds. That's a good thing. I do think we need to go further and make sure that, like, for example, you have a private right of action. If your individual First Amendment right has been infringed by the government, you can go sue an individual bureaucrat who went and did that. That would change the incentive structure. But I think the exposure of it. But look, the reality is this is what tyrants have done since the beginning of time. The first thing they go for is your ability to dissent, and then they come for your guns. I mean, it's a playbook here. So I think we got to be vigilant on this. On the Voting Rights Act, yeah, this is what I thought they would do. It was pretty well telegraphed. And there's just no way with the admissions case that came down, you know, this regime that the Democrats put in place that was only about power, really, is now crumbling down. This sort of race, they're race-obsessed and power-hungry, and now the courts have said you can't have racist maps. The Democrats, ironically, fought for those racist maps decades ago. Now they're still fighting for them. And it's going to have dramatic implications, not just in the Southeast, but in California, I think, is next if DOJ uptakes them to court.
3: Speaking of Senator Schmidt of Missouri and Senator... Where does it go, you think, with the... We've been talking about the redistricting and these fights now playing out. It seems like the Democrats might have misjudged things a bit in Virginia. I know Clay was talking yesterday on the show about how they're thinking about firing all of the state Supreme Court justices effectively, lowering, like retroactively lowering the mandatory retirement age, replacing them all, just out with the bathwater and the baby, the whole thing, in order... to try to achieve more power in that state. Is this just now, is the status quo now just going to be maximal or maximum partisan gerrymandering in every state without apology and without reprieve? What do you think?
4: Well, I would argue in kind of the new Republican Party under President Trump, one thing I think that will be remembered is his, part of his legacy is that Republicans should fight back. I think for a long time, Republicans played a very different game than the Democrats. I referenced the New England states. That's why when this whole thing started, I was very clear, it's all upside for us. We haven't played the same game that they played. And the courts have been clear that you can have maps that are political considerations. You can't have race be the consideration. And ironically, in California, this independent commission they established, which was to game the system, the map maker himself said that these districts were based on race, which is why DOJ should immediately be going at California and upend that map. So, look, I think this is where we're at. And by the way, those census numbers in 2020 were inflated to benefit Democrat states. You've seen the exodus out of places like Illinois and California and New York to Republican states. So I think over the next 4 years or so, it's going to be pretty dramatic. So this kind of structural astroturfing they've been doing for a long time is going to go away, which is why you see Hakeem Jeffries sound like an insane person now. They understand what's going on. And now that we're in the game and we're fighting back, they know what that means for their grip on power, which is why they're so desperate.
1: You walked in here and told me, hey, among many other things you're working on, Arkansas basketball coach John Calipari was in your office. The commissioners of the Big Ten and the SEC are up here. FIFA World Cup is kicking off. I think a lot of them are going to be at the Fox event that is going on tonight to celebrate that. SCORE Act being brought up on the Hill. Is Congress going to be able to do anything? I know this has been a never-ending question. Yeah. Buck's like, what in the world's going on with NIL? Is Congress going to pass anything? What is the progress? What is the prognosis?
4: I hope so. I'm more optimistic, I think, than some, because I think that you've got this governance piece, which is effectively the SCORE Act, right? It's transfer, eligibility. The NCAA or some other institution has to have the legal protection, the antitrust exemption is effectively to create these rules, because right now they can't, which is why you see the chaos.
1: That's
4: right? And then the second piece of it, I think this revenue piece is very important. That White House report that came out, or recommendations, was similar. I was on your show to talk about the blueprint that I had, which allowed for the pooling of media rights among college football programs to go in like the NFL does. I think if college football is at $4 billion all in right now, NBA's got half the eyeballs at $8 billion.
1: Yeah.
4: You know, that's where you're going to get the revenue to save the Olympic sports and save the non-revenue sports. So I think that the combination of those two things, that's the path to get 60 votes in the Senate. And so that's what I'm working on.
1: Buck has got over 100 mile an hour serve. I don't know if he saw this story, but Arkansas cut men's and women's tennis. I know it's just south of you in Missouri. But, Buck, I don't know how much you're paying attention to this, but it is kind of interesting. A lot of the so-called Olympic sports now are getting cut because they cost and they lose money on them, right, compared to football and basketball where you have big crowds. Buck, the Olympic sports, I mean, your 100-mile-an-hour serve, I know you're still getting the shoulder loose and you got a little bit of a cold right now, but you got to protect tennis?
3: If tennis goes, civilization goes.
4: The country falls apart.
3: Yeah.
4: How much eligibility do you have left? Hopefully.
3: Me?
4: Yeah.
3: Wow.
4: He probably depends. Got all 4 years.
1: I think he still got all 4 years.
4: I mean, come on, he's a little controversial. Come on, Senator. Indiana had 25-year-olds on there.
1: That's true. I mean, I gotta tell you, there was a 40-year-old playing football recently.
3: The challenge for me, Clay, was the Olympic Committee thought that it might be considered cheating if I shaved down my hair because of the aerodynamics involved. So if the swoop is considered a performance-enhancing drug. They don't really know how to classify it. So I don't want to cause problems, Clay, so I may not be up for the next Olympics, but I'm thinking about it.
4: For the good of the country, you're stepping away. I appreciate it. No, I think, look, the model has been football has subsidized all these non-revenue sports.
1: Yeah.
4: And if you're losing money on football like Rutgers is, this is just where it's going. And it is a little startling. And I brought it up because the Arkansas AD was in the office too. And I asked him about it. And it's just, this is an SEC school.
1: Yeah.
4: Like, this is not like New Mexico State.
1: Yeah.
4: And I think what's going to happen if we don't step in and give this Congress, do I think Congress should be in the business of all this? That's not really what this is. I was skeptical, but Congress is the only entity that can give that antitrust exemption for them to pool and for them to have these rules. And I think that will ultimately be what saves college sports.
1: What else should we know? Everybody out there, SAVE Act, I'll ask you this.
4: Yeah.
1: We get asked about it all the time. Any movement there? And the reason I ask, yesterday we were talking about this, and Buck mentioned what they were talking about doing with the Supreme Court in Virginia.
4: Yeah.
1: Which now they've said, the Senate Majority Leader Buck came out and said, that's too far even for us to fire effectively all seven of them. But I think Buck and I both agree that if Democrats take back control of the White House and the Senate, they'll just do away with filibuster once and for all.
4: Sure.
1: And so any Republican who's saying, I'm standing on principle and I'm standing on history, if they do that, then Democrats aren't going to care. So that's what the number one concern, I think, probably of this audience is. Mm-hmm. We're standing on principle and Democrats are just going to stand on power.
4: Yeah, that's why I'm sort of getting at the map game. I mean, we got to understand what this is.
1: Yeah.
4: My time as AG actually informed a lot of being here now in Washington because I saw the full complement of what the left was willing to do. Nonprofits, all the crazy stuff during COVID, all of it. And so I certainly have that kind of mentality to sort of fight back. That's just been my experience. But yeah, no doubt, they'll add states to the union. They'll pack the Supreme Court. They're not messing around here. And I think that if we're serious about this and integrity of our elections, the Save America Act, we have to get it done. But we have to be willing to spend the time on it. And that's really where it's going to be. It's like, we got to spend the time on it, and that's where the fight is. The other issue that's probably, in the next couple of weeks will be Democrats blocked all that ICE funding. We got everything else funded, but we're coming now in reconciliation, which is a simple majority now, to make sure they're funded for multiple years. So we're not going to play this game with them anymore. These sanctuary jurisdictions. Here's a crazy stat that we saw the other day that we're going to be part of this reconciliation process. 18,000 criminal illegal aliens have been released from prisons and sanctuary jurisdictions just in 1 year, just in the last year, because they don't think about it. That's what a sanctuary jurisdiction is. They will not tell law enforcement when a rapist who's an illegal immigrant is being released. Talk about like a moral inversion here. And so we ought to be fighting on this. So you talk about the midterms. Let's talk about that. Like, let's talk about those kinds of issues, too. And I think when you unpack where everybody is, when the ads are flying in September and October, I'm optimistic that we're going to be able to hold the Senate and hopefully the House.
1: Thanks for
3: Senator
1: spending
3: Schmidt,
1: time
3: appreciate
1: with us,
3: you.
1: Senator.
4: Yeah, anytime,
3: thank
4: guys.
3: You so much.
4: Yep.
3: The price of commodities that have value rises and falls based on supply and demand. That's obvious, right? 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
35: We're talking about streaming music. 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
36: 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We got this new thing. That was Napster. There were 27 billion transfers per month, song transfers.
35: Everything was completely upended, and Apple came along in 2003 and brought massive stability to this huge sea change. At the same time, roughly, an alternative model was developing, and that was just streaming.
36: The first legit on-demand streaming service was Rhapsody in 2001. Pandora came along in 2005. Spotify comes along. They changed the game. Pandora was still trying to be kind of like radio in a way. 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But these royalties, Tidal pays the most at 1.3 cents. Apple's 0.7, YouTube Music 0.7. Spotify pays 0.4 cents per stream, same as Amazon, and then Pandora's down to 0.1. 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
40: 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They built the camps and detained them.
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13: John Polk was my nemesis. 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
14: I'm John Polk. For years, I was the poster boy of the conversion therapy movement, the ex-gay who married an ex-lesbian and traveled the world telling my story of how I changed my sexuality from gay to straight. I wore the label of ex-gay with pride. That was all until, well, we'll get to that part.
13: He's like a car wreck, and then people can't keep their eyes off him. He evokes a reaction. He did with me.
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0: Welcome back in, Clay Travis, Buck Sexton Show. We appreciate all of you hanging out with us as we are rolling through here. Buck, the president's about to leave for China. We can talk a little bit about that. There's also crazy lunatic takes from CNN that are even bonkers for CNN. Bakari Sellers, one of their news commentators, said if a black person woke up in 1896, they would basically have there would be no difference between life in 1896 and today if you are black in America. Wow. I mean, yeah. So we got that cut. We will play it for you. I do think that it is bonkers how Democrats are losing their mind. And again, I think the big story here is they recognize where problems are coming if they are going forward. So we'll talk about that. We'll play some of those cuts for you when we get back. We'll play some of your talkbacks as well. But I want to tell you, if you want to stay in touch with as many people as possible out there, Rapid Radios can make a tremendous difference for you and all of your family. 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
0: Look up, look down, look around, look up, look down, look around. In the trees and on the ground, 'cause the ALB must be found.
1: Some signs of the ALB are dime-sized holes on tree trunks, a sawdust-like material called frass, and the beetle itself, with a long black body and white spots.
0: Look up, look down, look around, look up, look down, look around. In the trees and on the ground, 'cause the ALB must be found.
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0: devastating happens to him. Cut 40.
1: At what point are you done negotiating with Iran?
2: Well, we're going to see what happens. We're only making a good deal. We have their military is gone. It's wiped out. And we're only going to make a good deal. And we'll see what happens. But I believe that one way or the other, it's going to be very good for the American people. And I think actually very good for the Iranian people.
1: Are you reconsidering the Pakistanis as mediators?
2: No, they're great.
3: What?
2: I think they're good. I think the Pakistanis have been great. The field marshal and the prime minister of Pakistan have been absolutely great.
0: One more cut here, Buck. He says he doesn't think we need any help with Iran. Cut 41.
4: Do you think he needs to intervene at all with the Iranians?
2: Do you think he can help in any way? No, I don't think we need any help with Iran. We'll win it one way or the other. We'll win it peacefully or otherwise. Their Navy's gone. Their Air Force is gone. Every single element of their war machine is gone. They've killed a lot of people. They've killed 42,000 people at least over the last month and a half. We win. No matter how you cut it.
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21: 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A black man from the projects comes forward with information about the case.
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21: But out of nowhere, he goes from star witness to prime suspect.
23: 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They turn on him.
21: 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Lee Harris is sentenced to 90 years.
24: I get 90 years for killing somebody I have never seen.
21: Behind bars, Lee finds an unlikely ally in his cellie, Robert. The pair are like chalk and cheese. There's no way their paths would ever cross on the outside. But as a fellow inmate, Robert sees through the lies and vows to do the unthinkable. Clear Lee's name.
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0: All right, let's hit some talkbacks quick. Susie from Minnesota, D.
1: Okay, Clay. I got a little bit of football for you. Nebraska, 1970, 11-0 beat LSU. 1971, 13-0 beat Alabama, 38-6. 1994, 13-0 beating Miami. 1995, 12-0 beating Florida, 62-24. Those are some pretty dominant Nebraska teams. Just want to let you know. Thanks.
2: I think she just
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2: 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That is the ultimate Fargo accent. Notice, unfortunately, for our Nebraska listeners, those games happened a very long time ago. 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
7: Great things will happen. I'm Lisa Brady, Fox News. Those encouraging words from President Trump as he heads to Beijing for a two-day summit with China's leader.
8: We're going to have a very good meeting. I spoke with President Xi. We both look forward to the meeting. It's going to be great.
7: China gets much of its oil from Iran, but the president says he does not think Xi needs to intervene.
8: We'll win it one way or the other. We'll win it peacefully or otherwise.
7: Adding he'll only make a good deal with Iran, but Iran is not backing down after President Trump's rejection of their latest peace proposal.
9: The Speaker of Iran's parliament, Mohammad Khalibaf, posted to X saying, "Our armed forces are ready to deliver a well-deserved response to any aggression. Mistaken strategy and mistaken decisions will always lead to mistaken results."
7: Fox's Trey Yates in Tel Aviv. This is regional tensions simmer. Kuwait says it stopped an attack on the ground by several members of Iran's Revolutionary Guard, and the UAE has been launching retaliatory strikes on Iranian oil sites. President Trump also saying again prices will come down when the conflict ends. Democrats say a new report showing inflation at a three-year high is evidence of a failing economic agenda. The Congressional Budget Office now estimates the president's Golden Dome missile defense program would cost $1.2 trillion, about six times more than the president has said. That's nearly as much as the entire defense budget request, which lawmakers continue to question.
10: Every policy we pursue, every budgetary item we request serves to ensure that this department remains laser-focused on increasing lethality and survivability of our fighting force from the front lines to the factory floors.
7: Secretary Pete Hegseth said that the first of two budget hearings earlier today, the Pentagon increasing the cost of the Iran operation so far to $29 billion. Just getting word, a federal appeals court is pausing a trade court's decision that declared global Trump tariffs unlawful as the judges weigh the administration's request to continue collecting tariffs while the legal fight continues. 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
11: Changes are on the way for Alabama's congressional map following the latest ruling by the Supreme Court. Jim Farity has more.
12: The justices in a 6-3 decision vacated an order from a lower court that imposed a racially gerrymandered map with two majority black districts. The case is now headed back to a lower court. It was a major victory for State Attorney General Steve Marshall, who filed emergency motions to lift the court's injunction after the Supreme Court struck down the use of race-based districts.
13: My job in this office was to put the legislature in the best possible legal position to draw a congressional map that favors Republicans 7-0. My office has never taken the charge of our state motto lightly. We dare defend our rights.
12: As for what's next, Republican former State Representative Paul DeMarco says there are many moving parts.
14: But based on the Supreme Court's ruling that bars racially gerrymandered districts, ultimately, I think you'll see a 7-0 map in Alabama that leans Republican.
12: I'm Jim Farity.
11: The Democrats in Alabama's congressional delegation are offering harsh criticism of the Supreme Court ruling. Congresswoman Terry Sewell calling it a stunning departure from legal precedent. Congressman Shamari Figures saying this.
15: It not only continues their trend of breaking from the norm, the precedent set by the court, but also sets the stage for Alabama to literally go back to the 1950s and 60s in terms of black political representation in the state.
11: And as gas prices climb, President Trump is floating the idea of suspending the 18 cents a gallon federal gas tax. Reporters asking the president how long the tax might be lifted.
16: Until it's appropriate, yeah. It's a small percentage, but it's still money.
11: Governor Kay Ivey has given no indication she'd be willing to lift the state's 30 cents per gallon gas tax. I'm Leah Brandon.
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0: revolution was against the billionaires of their time.
1: The tax system as we have it is fundamentally unjust. 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
3: 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Welcome to the revolution.
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0: Welcome back to the Sean Hannity Show. My name is Rose, and I'm sitting in for him today. Loved the interview, Linda, that you did with Sean. That was awesome just to get an update. It'll be interesting to hear as the days go by what else is transpiring. We have former Speaker of the House and bestselling author Newt Gingrich joining us next after the break. Don't go away, because he's my personal favorite. 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Our phone number here, because I'd love to hear from you, is 800-941-SEAN. 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
7: Eat human.
8: President Trump.
4: Trump heads to China. I'm Lisa Brady, Fox News. And what he says will be a great meeting that both he and President Xi are looking forward to. Also telling reporters before leaving the White House, he doesn't need Xi's intervention with Iran.
7: Their military is gone. It's wiped out. And we're only going to make a good deal. We'll see what happens.
4: He predicts victory over Iran one way or the other and says it'll be good for both the American and Iranian people. Also predicting again that prices will go down once the conflict ends after consumer prices hit a three-year high.
8: Inflation rose last month. It was expected to increase, but the annual pace was even hotter than anticipated. The consumer price index rose 0.6% from March to April, up 0.4% for core CPI, excluding food and energy.
4: Fox's Jenny Cosola. Year over year at 3.8%, Democrats calling that evidence of a failing economic agenda. The president needs a new FDA commissioner.
9: The head of the Food and Drug Administration, Dr. Marty McCarry, is stepping down a little more than a year after taking over the regulatory agency.
7: You know, he's a great doctor. And he was having some difficulty, but he's going to go on and he's going to do well.
9: President Trump says the agency's deputy will take over as acting FDA commissioner. McCarry drew criticism from some allies of President Trump, who accused McCarry of slow-walking approval of some drugs and refusing to put new limits on mifepristone, an abortion medication that has been on the market for 25 years.
4: Fox's Jared Halper, and at the White House, President Trump thanking McCarry, just posting that he did a great job at the FDA. A hantavirus outbreak is now at 11 reported cases, 9 of them confirmed. 18 Americans who had been on the cruise ship remain quarantined at 2 facilities in Nebraska and Atlanta. A mixed finish on Wall Street, the Dow up 56 points at the bell. 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
10: Major developments in the battle over redistricting in Alabama. Following the Supreme Court ruling, Governor Kay Ivey is calling for special elections.
11: The governor is celebrating the Supreme Court's decision to vacate the court-ordered congressional map, allowing for the use of the 2023 congressional map drawn by the legislature. She's now calling for a special primary election for the affected congressional districts. That's numbers 1, 2, 6, and 7. The primary election has been set for Tuesday, August 11th, and there will be no runoff elections. Qualifying for the candidates will begin May 20th and end on the 22nd. Ivy is urging Alabamians to vote in the May 19th primary, that's Tuesday, if your district is not affected by the change in congressional map, or otherwise, vote on August 11th. I'm Leah Brandon.
10: Meantime, some congressional candidates are changing races. Republican State Representative Rhett Marcus, who had been running against former Congressman Jerry Carl in the District 1 GOP primary, will instead run in District 2, where his hometown of Enterprise is now located. It's still unclear what Democratic Congressman Shamari Figures plans to do. His home is now located in the Republican-leaning 1st District. An illegal alien from Guatemala charged with kidnapping and human smuggling in North Alabama. Police in Henniger arresting Selvin Reyes Lopez after responding to a call about a kidnapped 7-month-old. Authorities say the suspect tried to run but was captured. The child was recovered unharmed. Getting out in front of the data center issue, the Hoover City Council unanimously voting to tighten zoning ordinances. Council members voting to impose scrutiny on any new applications. The move coming amid increased public concerns over the centers. I'm Jim Faraday.
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10: Just before midnight on Saturday, February 19th, 2005, Danielle Imbeau and her friend Richard Patron left a crowded Philadelphia bar. The two 30-somethings planned to walk to Richard's truck and drive home, but they never made it.
11: It does not make sense. It's like they literally vanished.
10: The two were never seen again.
12: Not just them, but a truck disappeared into the ether.
10: Was it an accident, or were they murdered?
13: No one had a motive to kill them.
10: Those same questions frustrated law enforcement. The FBI called it murder for hire.
11: Who killed these two individuals, and how did they get rid of them?
14: Both of them weren't the target. One of them was the target. The other one was wrong place, wrong time.
10: But which victim was the intended target, and why?
13: It was definitely murder for hire for Danielle, not for Richard.
11: You're right, it could be. But it also could be something your son did, too.
13: No one was looking to kill Richard. No one.
11: He's your son, and in your eyes, he's innocent. But in my eyes, he's just some guy my sister was with.
10: Fingers were pointed, allegations were made, and lines were drawn.
11: That drove the wedge between the families.
10: What happened to Danielle and Richard?
15: I think that whatever happened to my dad and Danielle was planned and orchestrated and thought out.
10: I'm Andrea Gunning. In this series, I dig into my own investigation to find answers for the families and get justice for Richard and Danielle.
11: I just want some peace for my sister, Soul, and I want some peace for my mother.
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0: team of women that pray for every request that comes in. 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Also coming up next hour is Bill O'Reilly and the faith director for the White House, Jenny Korn. I had her on before when I last actually sat in for Sean Hannity. It's just awesome that we even have a director of the White House in the area of faith, right? I mean, when's the last time something like that happened? And then right now, it is just more important than ever. And when you think about some of the things that Newt Gingrich talked about faith, when you look back at his 1996 book, when he talked about renewing America, all of this is so important and we're all a part of it. So just pray about what part you play in that renewal. So we'll be back with more of the Sean Hannity Show next.
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21: 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My name is Rose. Joining me this hour is the faith director for the White House. Her name is Jenny Korn. I've had her on before with me. I'm so glad to have her back. And she's going to talk about her thoughts on the nation's faith issues and its birthday. 250 years. Jenny Korn, how are you?
22: I'm wonderful, Rose. Good afternoon. It's so good to be on with you. Hello, and God bless you to all your listeners.
21: Oh, that is so sweet. We are so glad that we even have this faith office there at the White House. That's amazing in and of itself. But you know, it's so significant because a lot of what we talked about today, Jenny, was about our 250 years of a republic. And it was so important. Benjamin Franklin even suggested that it might be difficult to keep this republic. And I think we have, but I do believe it's hanging on by a thread. And I think a lot of it depends on all of us because this nation was established on faith and a belief that God and God alone is the one who offers us freedom and liberty, because if man did, Jenny, then man could take it away from us. But our freedom comes from above. So when we look at this 250th anniversary, it's more than just a date or more than just marking something on a calendar, isn't it?

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0: 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We take prayer requests there, and I have a team of women who pray faithfully over every request. We have a daily devotional coming soon, and we have a free weekly newsletter, very encouraging and uplifting, but you have to sign up for it. Okay, that's all at sheiscalledbyhim.com. Ken from Illinois, how are you? Thanks for waiting.
1: Yes, hi. Hi, Rose. It's so great to hear you. And it's so great to hear a big platform like this speaking so openly about Christian faith. I love it.
0: Yes. Well, it's important, I think. More now than ever, actually.
1: Yeah, I'm working with a ministry, too, that is all about trying to get scripture into kids' hearts. And right now, churches basically have maybe a couple hours kids' ministry once a week, and that's it. We're trying to form a parent-partner church relationship, because there's so much more that kids can hear the gospel all throughout their home life. But generally, parents just kind of let that go, and the ministry is so amazing resistance to getting parents to just realize that they can speak so much into their kids' lives during the formative years, and they just kind of drop them off at church and let them do the work, and that's not good enough.
0: No, it's not good enough. And our guest, I think during the 4 o'clock hour, Communio, C-O-M-M-U-N-I-O. You might want to check it out and see how you can combine your efforts with theirs. But I applaud you for wanting to do something, and it does begin with our children, and I appreciate that very much. And thank you.
1: It's really important. Our ministry is Global Children's Network, and we're really needing people to help us. So that would be great. I could talk with guests in the first hour. I really, really love it.
0: Global Children Network, I think you should definitely reach out to him. I think there might be something you guys can do together. Terry from Minnesota, how are you? Hello?
2: Hello?
0: Hi.
2: Hi. Am I on? Do you want me to...
0: Yeah, you are. You're on the Sean Hannity Show.
2: Oh, dear. Okay, here's one of the things I wanted to put out there. There's the Fetterman guy, the senator in D.C., and then there's Bill Maher, and I never knew how Maher. He's a Maher. TV personality.
0: It's Fetterman and Maher. Bill, yes.
2: Yes. They're both extremely liberal Democrats, but they're more human. And this is why, for the first time, and believe me, I know our history. I am, I was Navy, met my husband in the
0: Navy. Thank you for that. Thank you. Well, you know what? You're cutting out a lot, so I'm going to have to let you go because we can barely hear you. But I know you wanted to say that we need a middle-of-the-road party. When we say those words, middle of the road, I get turned off just a little bit, though. I think about scripture where Jesus says, I'd rather you be hot or cold, but if you're lukewarm, I'm going to spit you out of my mouth. And I do respect Fetterman. In fact, Linda and I were just talking about him, both of us being from Pennsylvania. So I respect what he's doing in his boldness. I will have to talk about this more tomorrow. Maybe you can call back tomorrow and we can continue that conversation then. It was so much fun being with you all today. I love Sean's audience, and I am going to be back tomorrow. So I'm really looking forward to that as well. So, I'm Rose Unplugged. Check me out on all platforms.
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9: Eat human.
10: Stakes meeting. I'm Lee Silicera, Fox News. President Trump on his way to China to meet with its leader, and Iran likely to be a main focus.
11: President Trump says he expects to have a long conversation with President Xi Jinping about the war in Iran.
12: He's been a friend of mine. He's been somebody that we get along with. And I think you're going to see that good things are going to happen. This is going to be a very exciting trip.
11: China is a major buyer of Iranian oil, and the administration has sought to use Beijing to pressure Iran to make a peace deal. Still, before leaving the White House, President Trump said he is not asking for China to intervene in negotiations, adding the U.S. doesn't need any help with Iran.
10: Fox's Jared Halpern of the White House. This is War Secretary Pete Hegseth faces a grilling from lawmakers on the cost of the action in Iran and denies the administration is trying to get around the War Powers Act.
13: The theory of the entire case is to prevent Iran from having a nuclear weapon. And if that has to be done kinetically and militarily, the Department of War is locked and loaded and ready to do that.
10: The cost of the conflict so far, around $29 billion. The World Health Organization says the hantavirus outbreak is at 11 cases. 9 of those are confirmed.
14: All stemming from the cruise ship outbreak in which 3 people died. Of the 18 people brought back to the U.S., 16 are quarantined in Omaha. The Department of Health saying that all are asymptomatic. That 2 others from the ship now quarantined in Atlanta have tested negative for the rodent-borne virus that we're told has an incubation period of 42 days. Officials also say that right now there are no signs of a larger hantavirus outbreak.
10: Fox's Jeff Bonasso, a French woman being treated for the virus after being infected on the ship, is critically ill and on an artificial lung. Wall Street, the Dow gained 56, the Nasdaq off 185, the S&P lost 11 points. Oil prices rose more than 3%. 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
16: Major developments in the battle over redistricting in Alabama. Following the Supreme Court ruling, Governor Kay Ivey is calling for special elections.
17: The governor is celebrating the Supreme Court's decision to vacate the court-ordered congressional map, allowing for the use of the 2023 congressional map drawn by the legislature. She's now calling for a special primary election for the affected congressional districts. That's numbers 1, 2, 6, and 7. The primary election has been set for Tuesday, August 11th, and there will be no runoff elections. Qualifying for the candidates will begin May 20th and end on the 22nd. Ivey is urging Alabamians to vote in the May 19th primary, that's Tuesday, if your district is not affected by the change in congressional map, or otherwise, vote on August 11th. I'm Leah Brandon.
16: Meantime, some congressional candidates are changing races. Republican State Representative Rhett Marcus, who had been running against former Congressman Jerry Carl in the District 1 GOP primary, will instead run in District 2, where his hometown of Enterprise is now located. It's still unclear what Democratic Congressman Shamari Figures plans to do. His home is now located in the Republican-leaning 1st District. An illegal alien from Guatemala charged with kidnapping and human smuggling in North Alabama. Police in Henniger arresting Selvin Reyes Lopez after responding to a call about a kidnapped 7-month-old. Authorities say the suspect tried to run but was captured. The child was recovered unharmed. Getting out in front of the data center issue, the Hoover City Council unanimously voting to tighten zoning ordinances. Council members voting to impose scrutiny on any new applications. The move coming amid increased public concerns over the centers. I'm Jim Faraday.
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21: It's clear just the swiftness with which these southern legislatures moved, these Republicans moved, to eliminate black political power. It's clear that the Republicans see black political power as a democratizing force, which it is. They understand that. And this is a way to consolidate power. And it's also a way to express white supremacy.
22: We went from the progress of emancipation to the backlash of Jim Crow. The progress of the civil rights movement to the backlash of mass incarceration. The progress of electing Barack Obama to the backlash that has resulted in the elevation of Donald Trump, MAGA extremism, and this behavior that we're seeing coming out of the Supreme Court of the United States to throw the American South back into the Jim Crow era. So it's going to

0: an opinion in the middle of May while primaries were going on. And then the U.S. Supreme Court thought, you know what? Sure, we let black voters wait 2 years and vote under illegal maps. But God forbid these white voters have to do the same in Louisiana. That would be a constitutional crisis. And against all of that backdrop, have we learned nothing? I mean, have we learned nothing? Has the broader legal community not learned anything? Other than the civil rights groups, have people not learned that when you do this to black voters, it turns out bad for democracy for everybody?
1: I just disagree that the only person, the only kind of a politician who can elect black people in Congress must be a Democrat. This is just an artificial.
2: That's not what I'm saying.
1: Democratic
2: That's
1: party.
2: Not what I'm saying.
1: Black voters are still fully franchised and go vote for whoever they
2: That's
1: want.
2: That's not and what I'm saying.

0: It's so tedious. You've got Winston Churchill famously said, democracy is the worst form of government save for all the rest. Sometimes it just feels like the worst form of government. If you asked a group of second graders to make life decisions for themselves and without any adult supervision eventually, and it wouldn't take long, the wheels would come off. We have a political structure of people who are not very smart, but they have street smarts. And they know how to manipulate their base. And they have a media that will do their bidding. Now, if you listen to what they have to say, it's always stupid. It appeals to the lowest common denominator. And it's so tired. The race. This is New York Times journalist Mara Gay on The Morning Joe blaming white supremacy for driving Republicans to redistrict. Guess she didn't get the memo that the threat of white supremacy ended when the Southern Poverty Law Center was exposed for funding money for these supposed white supremacist groups. You got to figure, if the white supremacists were so powerful, they wouldn't need to take money from the left, huh?
1: Black political power in the South and therefore in the country has been severely diluted and kneecapped. And that's both in terms of representation, so the ability of these voters under Section 2 to choose someone who often happened to be black, but not always, as is the case with Representative Stephen Cohen in Memphis. But also in terms of the voting bloc. So I think it's really important that even though what Jonathan says has a lot of truth to it, it's also true that because of the gutting of the Voting Rights Act, these voting blocks have been split, not in two necessarily, but fractured, which actually makes it very difficult to have a moderating effect, likely, on these other districts. So it's going to be hard in Tennessee, for example, looking at the map. You know, black voters might be 20% of a district that is overwhelmingly MAGA. Mm-hmm. That's not really going to help them get fair representation. So I think that's still to play out. But it's clear just the swiftness with which these Southern legislatures moved, these Republicans moved, to eliminate black political power. It's clear that the Republicans see black political power as a democratizing force, which it is. They understand that. And this is a way to consolidate power. And it's also a way to express white supremacy. So it's both. And I don't think we should miss that. And yes, it's going to animate black people and many other Democrats who are angry about this. But, I mean, you know, Joe, because you are from the South, that what the South experiences is not unique. It's just in some ways more American. So I think a lot of Americans who are outside the South should take this as a wake-up call that their own rights are under threat. This is an attempt, I believe, to steal an election. And it may not work, you know. I believe in democracy. I believe in the ability of people to organize. But make no mistake, this is devastating. And the gravity of this is only beginning to make itself felt.
0: It's so tedious. And you know the amazing thing? This is not about the interest of black voters. This is about the black political class. And by the way, it's very important that the black political class be protected. We must have these black elected officials. Name one good black Democrat. I'll wait. Name one. Think of the black elected officials that have been mayors of cities. Sylvester Turner, a common criminal in Houston. Ray Nagin, who went to prison for what he did to the people of New Orleans. Harold Washington, Kwame Kilpatrick, went to prison for what he did to the people of Detroit. Look at the mayor of Baltimore who went to prison. I mean, just one after the other. Marion Barry, who went to prison for what he did to the people of D.C. Every one of these black elected officials, the crime rate went up. The city's finances fell apart. Name for me one ethical, decent, honorable black Democrat in the country. I know that's offensive to hear. I got it. Probably more so because it's true. We don't need to protect this class. It's like buggy whips. We don't need them anymore. We just need good people in office. And unfortunately, there aren't any black Democrats that qualify.
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0: got these people who get elected because they're black. So everything they needed to do, they accomplished on day one. I'm black. I'm here. That's what I campaigned because we need a black mayor. Here I am, Jasmine Crockett. I mean, can you imagine? Not even a law firm that wants to hire this woman. She wanted to be a U.S. senator. Would you want that cancer in your office? You ever had somebody like that in your office? Sheila Jackson Lee worked at a law firm in Houston called Fulbright and Jaworski. And over the years, I talked to people. Here she was, a black woman coming out of Yale Law School. And I talked, they didn't know. And boy, they got her out of there as soon as they could. She went to Union Texas Petroleum. This was in the 80s. She went to Union Texas Petroleum. They got her out of there as fast as they could. She ran for office while she was there. Back then, you'd get hired for being a black woman from a good law school. You had a job. Turns out she was toxic. I mean, toxic. Well, you have this class of this political class, the Hakeem Jeffries and Barack Obamas, and they're useful to powerful people. And so they put them in. It's a trade-off. They put them in to get contracts, and they give them kickbacks. And then you have these people, and some of them were elected officials as well, who become commentators. And they continue with this game. And the only thing they care about is race. They don't care about how we improve our transportation networks. They don't care about how we build out our infrastructure, how we finance things, how we structure things. None of that matters to them. None of it. Just race, race, race, race, race. And when you have people doing that, it is a cancer on the body politic. Here is CNN contributor Bakari Sellers, who qualifies as one of these people. He is not taking the Supreme Court decision well either. He is attacking the Supreme Court. We didn't have any Bakaris in my high school, did you? He said if somebody fell asleep in 1896 and woke up today, they wouldn't be able to tell the difference. Well, they'd probably be sitting in the air conditioning. That'd be a difference.
1: I want to take a step back and look at this from a 50,000-foot view, to be completely honest. I think Ashley and I have to wrestle with the fact that we are going to be the first generation to actually leave this country worse than the one that we inherited. And I think for black millennials, the progress that our parents and grandparents gave us, that we're watching being ripped away from us, is something that our generation is going to have to really wrestle with in figuring out how we get out of this conundrum. If somebody fell asleep in 1896 and woke up today in 2026, they would simply say the only difference is now Negroes have a TV show and we wear nice suits. They swapped out Klan hoods for Brooks Brothers suits. And that is the problem. I mean, Plessy v. Ferguson was 7-1, and it gave birth to 50 years of Jim Crow. What we have with this court right now, what we're seeing, is watching people who have fought and died and bled so that we would have access to the ballot box, so that we would have access to our voices being heard in Congress, being ripped away. And I think that there is a casual laughter from people we believe to be our friends on the right who are showing us true colors today, because the most sacred, or one of the most sacred acts you have in the United States of America, is the ability to cast a ballot and elect someone and send them to Congress, the State House, or a mayoral seat that represents your interest. And now black folks throughout the South are being silenced. And I don't find that to be a laughing matter.
0: I find it laughable that your arguments are so weak and you try to use big words to sound smarter. Mayoral doesn't have an I in it, by the way. President Trump, on a visit to China, the first time he will have done so since 2017, he's taking with him the CEOs of Apple, BlackRock, Blackstone, Boeing, Cargill, Citi Financial, Cisco, Coherent, GE Aerospace, Goldman Sachs, Illumina, MasterCard, Meta, Micron, Qualcomm, Tesla, and Visa. We have seen the Chinese influence in this country. And I don't think it's a surprise. I don't think it's a coincidence that the arrest of the mayor of Arcadia, California, comes just before that trip, because I think the president intends to address the Chinese spying on the United States, the infiltration, the bribe. You remember Dianne Feinstein's driver of 10 years. You think about Fang Bang, who Eric Swalwell was getting with. I mean, she's probably the only woman he didn't actually sexually harass, because she was paid by the Chinese government to take it. Everyone else, I mean, you think about the irony of that whole thing. It's kind of comical when you consider it. We've seen the Somalis in Minnesota rob the state blind and send millions back to their home country. We're seeing widespread fraud in California, and we're seeing it in New York as well. Who's organizing that fraud? Dr. Oz was on Fox News when he revealed that Russia, China, and Cuba are running those fraud operations.
2: Well, we've got Russian government involvement, we believe, in Los Angeles. We've got the Chinese government involved in a big fraud ring in New York. And of course, the Cuban connection that you mentioned was pointed out to me by the former mayor of Miami, Francis Suarez, who pointed out that, you know, we've got twice as many durable medical equipment suppliers. They sell wheelchairs and canes, twice as many as there are McDonald's in South Florida, and the owners all seem to be Cuban, and they flee back to Cuba with the money when we come after them. So this is primarily about allowing the American people to have integrity within the healthcare system.
0: Of course, he is part of the Trump administration. He went on to talk about something. This is another major form of fraud in this country. It's going to bankrupt. It's destroying us. He says the number one job in New York State is personal care services. Personal care services. So you hear that and you go, oh, maybe that's a nail technician or somebody who cuts hair or applies makeup. No. Personal care services are when a family member is paid by the government to care for a disabled or elderly relative. That's the number one employer. So they're taking your tax dollars to pay people to supposedly care for their own relative, something they should do already on their own. It is unsustainable to be racing toward $40 trillion in debt as a nation. Think about that. It took us 200 years to hit $1 trillion in national debt. Our early leaders didn't believe in the nation taking all of this debt. 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

0: neighbor. Again, these are jobs your family would do for you. That creates jobs in a state that's losing jobs. That generates tax revenue, but it comes from the federal government because we pick up most of the tab. And here's the part that's really bothering me. They're starting to unionize these workers.
1: You should. You remember the Chris Rock bit?
2: He's talking about dudes talking about, I pay my bills. I pay my bills.
1: He said, you're supposed to pay your bills. That's not something to brag about. I mean, how low is the bar? How low is the bar that the government has to pay someone to care for their relative? This coming at the same time that the Community of Change or whatever that crap organization is trying to unionize daycare workers, trying to demand payment for universal daycare. This is how you destroy a country. You put everybody on the public payroll. What do you do for a living? I sit at home all day. Well, how do you draw a paycheck for that? I'm disabled. Oh, okay. What do? I care for her. She's disabled. You can't do this. Do you know why companies lay off employees? To increase profitability? Because labor is expensive. Our government is becoming a massive quote-unquote jobs program, but unlike the Tennessee Valley Authority, unlike the CCC, these people don't even have to show up. They just lay around getting fat. They got free health care, free education for their kids, free housing, and now a check every month. You wonder why so many people want to come to this country? It's a racket. It's a damn racket. Meanwhile, I need some positive news, Ramon. Meanwhile, Alaska has a town that has seen its last sunset now for 84 days as residents experience the phenomenon known to locals as midnight sun. The sun will not set. I think they pronounce it in this clip. Utqivik, it's Utqivik, Alaska. The sun will not set there until August 2nd. ABC News with the story.
3: Most town in the United States is seeing a never-ending midnight sun. Well, almost. Utqiagvik, Alaska entered its period of round-the-clock daylight on Saturday and won't see darkness for 80 more days on August 2nd. Town's location above the Arctic Circle gives it dramatic swings in daylight throughout the year. In the winter, the town of 5,000, they will see weeks of darkness.
1: An illegal alien from Egypt has been sentenced to life in prison after pleading guilty to a firebomb attack in Boulder, Colorado, that specifically targeted Jews. It killed one and wounded several others. The Texas Tribune has written several articles portraying the family of this terrorist as the true victims. Their narrative is that they are the latest victims of Trump's racist ICE policies. This man firebombed Jews, and they don't want him kicked out of the country. He posed as a gardener, did Mohammed Sabri Soleiman, attacking members of the Jewish community who were marching in support of Israeli hostages. He yelled, "Free Palestine," while he lit and threw two Molotov cocktails out of the 18 he had brought. He came prepared. The bursting bottles filled with gasoline badly burned Karen Diamond, who was 82, and injured a dozen others. The 82-year-old Diamond died 3 weeks later after what her sons in a statement called indescribable pain. That's an awful way to go from a burn. Soleiman entered the U.S. in August of 2022 on a tourist visa that expired in February 2023. He filed for asylum and was granted a work authorization in March 2023, but that also expired. At the time of the attack, he was living with his wife and their five children in an apartment in

0: Colorado Springs. They say he planned the attack for a year, and an FBI affidavit said he told police that his arrest that he sought to kill all Zionist people. Okay. Meanwhile, the liberal rag Texas Tribune has been trying to drum up sympathy for his family with a series of articles, with the latest titled, quote, Egyptian family of six believed to be the longest held at the controversial South Texas Family Residential Center in Dilley, Texas. The family's attorney calls it a dark moment in U.S. history. Of course, they buried the fact that they're the family of a man who threw Molotov cocktails at a group of Jews, killing one and burning a bunch of others. I guess he was being the light he wanted to see in the world. Death by firing squad, and his family can watch.
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0: There has been an attempt to right the wrong, historic wrongs against blacks. Those are undeniable wrongs. However, two wrongs do not make a right. It is not acceptable to disenfranchise white people to the supposed benefit of black people. I don't think it's actually to their benefit. By, for instance, drawing congressional districts unrelated to geography, designed to maximize the number of black people in a district. There has to be a point where we say we are Americans. When you continue to balkanize people, when you continue to stoke tribal animosity, you're never going to have, in any sense, Weber or political science-wise, a nation, a people, a culture. You're never going to have that. John Winthrop led a colony that landed, or Roger Williams in Providence. You think of the communities, Plymouth, for instance, that had a sense of identity, a shared purpose. And yes, there was a sense of a religious shared mission. But the idea of manifest destiny and what that meant for this country. Horace Greeley's great line of, you know, the westward expansion and what this country was going to be. That created a shared mindset, even among some real charlatans that ended up in those places. I think Deadwood attempted to capture that mood. But there has to come a point where, as a nation, you make decisions. You're going to make some people unhappy, but you make decisions that are designed to create a nation of people, not a nation of groups. And there are a lot of people who came to power and hold power through which they get money on the basis of balkanizing people. I'll be the king of this group over here. But they're people largely. If you look at the people in this country who are elected on the basis that they're black, and that's, they accomplish everything they campaign on the first day in office. Ray Nagin accomplished what he campaigned on the day he took office. And then from there, he proceeded to steal the city blind and end up in prison. Marion Barry accomplished everything he campaigned on, being a black mayor. So, being butt naked with a prostitute in a hot sheet motel smoking crack when they kicked in the door, that was just lagniappe. But he did what he said he would do. Harold Washington, same thing. This clown in Chicago, same thing. Sylvester Turner, same thing. Lee Brown, same thing. So you get someone, you get these people elected on this basis, and it's all wrong. Because we don't have government for the sake of somebody having a job. We have government so that somebody will be in a position to represent the opinion of other people. You know, in Little League, you have a team mom. Why? You have 12 moms. Well, the team mom's going to be the one that's going to have to decide on, it's going to have to collect the money for a gift for the coach. The team mom's going to have to decide where we're going after the game. Team mom's going to have to decide where the party's going to be at the end of the season. Every one of you could actually, every mom could actually do that. But somebody has to be the one to make that decision. It doesn't make her better than the other moms, but that's her role. Well, that's all an elected official is supposed to be, the team mom representing all the other moms. Colorado, hey, are y'all good with having the party on Saturday? Would anybody like to host it? Oh, the Thomases will host it? Okay, we'll do it at the Thomas's house. Could somebody get those little Chick-fil-A little things? The kids seem to like those. Could somebody else bring drinks? Could somebody else bring a cake? Okay, what else do we need? And that's it. That's how that's supposed to work. Well, then you look at Tennessee, where they have a racially drawn district. And you've got this Democrat rep, Justin Pearson, and he's calling this a political lynching. Oh, my God, the language that has set Tennessee back over 150 years. Shocking strategy. I don't get my way, so it must be racial. Or you must be stupid. Is that all you know how to say? Last week, he had to be restrained by state police, and he had some pretty nasty words for the cops. This is what he said.
1: You got me all tied up. There you go. You got me all tied up. My brother ain't putting under your back. What is wrong with you? You stupid mother.
0: I'm tired of people abusing cops, and I want it to stop. I'm tired of cops having to get into fights with bad guys. Draw your gun and put a bullet in that bastard. I mean it. I am tired of people. Imagine the mindset you have if you start attacking a cop who has a gun. Anyway, that jackass Pearson, he's on stage at an event for graduates this weekend. And what does he do? He makes it all about him. He acts like he's got the Holy Ghost and starts doing a dance like a fool. I don't know where this dude's getting his public speaking advice. I feel like there's some public speaking guru hack out there that has become his mentor.
2: Are you a bad public speaker? Do people check their phones when you talk? Do they fake medical emergencies to leave your presentations? Then you need PowerSpeak Pro.
3: 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You remember that episode? 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
3: More changes to electoral maps. I'm Lisa Lacera, Fox News. Missouri's highest court upholds adjustments made to the state's congressional district map ahead of the November of midterms. Here's Fox's Grinnell Scott.
4: The Missouri State Supreme Court ruled the new map meets state constitutional standards and can be in effect for this year's primary election. Those contests are set for August 4th. Missouri's 8 U.S. House seats are filled by 6 Republicans and 2 Democrats. The new map splits a western district that for decades contained nearly all of Kansas City to potentially gain a 7-1 GOP advantage. An activist group, People Not Politicians Missouri, collected hundreds of thousands of signatures hoping to force a statewide referendum. Missouri's Secretary of State has not decided if that vote will happen.
3: Meanwhile, in South Carolina, the state Senate fell short of the 2/3 majority needed to extend their legislative session past Thursday so they could consider redistricting. The state House had voted in favor of letting lawmakers return after the regular session ends this week and proposed a new map that would have eliminated the state's only Democratic-held seat. President Trump now on his way to China for a meeting with President Xi Jinping. Iran said to be a main topic of conversation as the president has rejected Iran's counterproposal for a peace deal.
5: Military's gone, it's wiped out, and we're only going to make a good deal, and we'll see what happens. But I believe that one way or the other, it's going to be very good for the American people, and I think actually very good for the Iranian people.
3: China buys Iranian oil, and the Trump administration has sought to use Beijing to put pressure on Iran, though the president said he won't ask China to intervene in negotiations. And Dr. Marty McCarry has resigned as the head of the FDA. 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
2: This is a WBHP news update.
6: Air Force says two pilots ejected safely from a training jet that went down today in West Alabama. Officials say the flight originated at Columbus Air Force Base in Mississippi. The jet went down in Lamar County. No injuries are reported on the ground. The Air Force is conducting an investigation but calls the incident a mishap. Following a Supreme Court ruling clearing the way for Alabama to use its 2023 congressional map, Governor Ivey is calling for special primary elections in 4 districts. That is triggering a shakeup in some House races. More now from Leah Brandon.
7: Alabama State Representative Rhett Marcus, who was the leading candidate in the first congressional district GOP primary, is now running in District 2. After the U.S. Supreme Court voted to let Alabama change the congressional map, Marcus says he no longer lives in District 1. He's a Republican from Enterprise and says under the new map, his home is in District 2. He says he's running hard to be the next congressman from that district to deliver President Trump's agenda and support Senator Katie Britt. That leaves former U.S. Congressman Jerry Carl of Mobile as the front-running candidate for District 1. I'm Leah Brandon.
6: Democratic Congresswoman Terry Sewell is blasting the plan for special elections, accusing the state of trying to suppress black representation. President Trump today praised Republican redistricting efforts around the country.
5: We want voters to have their choice. We want fair voting. We want fair elections. The Democrats have been cheating on elections for many years, and all we're doing is winning.
6: The trial of a man accused of killing a Bibb County deputy will not be moved. A judge denying the change of venue request for Austin Hall. He is charged with shooting and killing Deputy Brad Johnson during a 2022 pursuit. I'm Jim Faraday.
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5: It's going to be amazing.
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5: China,
2: Iran.
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9: We'd prefer to do it the nice way or the hard way.
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0: chose to issue an opinion in the middle of May while primaries were going on. And then the U.S. Supreme Court thought, you know what? Sure, we let black voters wait 2 years and vote under illegal maps. But God forbid these white voters have to do the same in Louisiana. That would be a constitutional crisis. And against all of that backdrop, have we learned nothing? I mean, have we learned nothing? Has the broader legal community not learned anything? Have the other than the civil rights groups, have people not learned that when you do this to black voters, it turns out bad for democracy for everybody?
1: I just disagree that the only person, the only kind of a politician who can elect black people in Congress must be a Democrat. This is just an artificial.
2: That's not what I'm saying.
1: Democratic.
2: That's not what I'm saying.
1: Black voters are still fully franchised and go vote for who they want.
2: That's not what I'm saying.

0: Just when you don't think that vegetables have phones, onion rings. Well, why did the guy quit playing the triangle in the reggae band? Because over and over, it was the same ting. A woman passed out on a carousel. She's coming around. President Trump off to China with a number of American CEOs. He is taking with him the CEOs of Apple, Tim Cook, BlackRock, Larry Fink. That's a most unfortunate name. Can you imagine going through life as Larry Fink? I think I would change my name. The CEO of Blackstone, which is Steven Schwarzman, CEO of Boeing, Kelly Ortberg, the CEO of Cargill, Brian Sykes, CEO of Citi, Jane Fraser, CEO of Cisco, the technology company, not the food company, Chuck Robbins, CEO of Coherent. Do you know what Coherent is? I don't either. Jim Anderson, CEO of GE Aerospace, which is H. Lawrence something. I didn't write his last name down. CEO of Visa, Ryan McInerney. He looks about 20. CEO of Tesla and SpaceX, Elon Musk. Qualcomm, Cristiano Amon. Micron, Sanjay Marota. He doesn't look Indian, though. CEO of Meta, which I guess is not Zuckerberg. It's Dina Powell McCormick. She's kind of cute. CEO of MasterCard, Michael Maybach. Illumina. Do you know what Illumina is? Jacob Thiessen. And the CEO of Goldman Sachs, David Solomon. Oh, we were talking about Larry Fink being an unfortunate name. I saw a list the other day. There's different groups who do this. A lot of Eastern Europeans will change their name. This one happened to be Jewish Americans who changed their name, usually because they're a public figure and it's easier for people to remember. But John Stewart began life as Jonathan Leibowitz. Robert Allen Zimmerman became Bob Dylan, but you knew that already. John Kerry, who ran for president, his family's name originally was Cohn, K-O-H-N. It was changed to Kerry. Michael Douglas's family name was Danilovich, and it was changed to Douglas, not by him. J. Scott Greenspan, you knew on Seinfeld as Jason Alexander. Brad Gerstenfeld became Brad Garrett from Everybody Loves Raymond. Chaim Vitz is known to you and thousands of women as Gene Simmons. Georgie Schwartz became George Soros, an evildoer. Alan Konigsberg became filmmaker Woody Allen. Lawrence Zeiger became Larry King. Jonah Feldstein became Jonah Hill. Josephine Mintzer became Estee Lauder. Ralph Lifshitz became Ralph Lauren. Ralph Lifshitz. Nita Lee Hirschlag became Natalie Portman. Winona Horowitz became Winona Ryder. Mike Wallach became Mike Wallace. Actually, he didn't change his name. The family did before him. Andrew Silverstein became Andrew Dice Clay. Jerome Levitch became Jerry Lewis. Barbara Hertzstein became Barbara Hershey from the Brat Pack. Jerome Silberman became Gene Wilder. Bernice Frankel became B. Arthur. Oh, yes, B. Arthur. Adam Horovitz became Ad Rock from the Beastie Boys, but you knew they were Jewish. Michael Bolton became Michael Bolton. Frank Osnowitz became Frank Oz. I wasn't done yet, Ramon. Stanley Burt Eisen became Paul Stanley.
1: With the Michael Berry
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0: I think this is the only thing Jewish you know. You play this every time. This and Kenny and Ziggy's. And Mandy Patinkin. Of course, that's not a bad one to know. Henry Garfield became Henry Rollins. You didn't know he was Jewish. Joyce Frankenberg became Jane Seymour. Jeffrey Lifschultz became Jeff Ross. Joan Malinsky became Joan Rivers. I liked her. Isur Danilovich became Kirk Douglas. Kenneth Gorlick became Kenny G. Who doesn't like Kenny G? You can't not like Kenny G. Betty Joan Persky became Lauren Bacall. Melvin Kaminsky became Mel Brooks. Michael Schwartz became Michael Ian Black. If he just took a testosterone shot, he'd be better. Eugene Maurice Orowitz became Michael Landon. How cool was Michael Landon in Little House on the Prairie? Michael Wiener, as you know, became Michael Savage. Robert Cohan, not Cohen, Cohen. Robert Cohen became Peter Coyote, the voice of the Ken Burns movies. What were we watching last night? Ramona and I were trying to watch Jeopardy last night, but we couldn't get Jeopardy to, my Hulu was messing up. We couldn't figure out what was going on. Then I couldn't get it on the YouTube machine. We got aggravated. So we watched a documentary on Steven Spielberg, and Peter Coyote was in there. Jacob Cohen became Rodney Dangerfield. He was Jacob Rodney Cohen, so he became Rodney Dangerfield. Underrated comedian in the entire style of comedy. Adam Spiegel became Spike Jones. Bernard Schwartz became the great Tony Curtis. RIA Leonard Rosenberg became Tony Randall. The family of Walter Matuszynski changed their name to Matthau, making him Walter Matthau. Did you find it? Sure. Where have the Chi-Coms not infiltrated American life? The Democrat mayor of the Southern California city of Arcadia has been charged with acting as a covert foreign agent for China. Department of Justice says Eileen Wang has agreed to plead guilty to a single felony count that carries a statutory minimum sentence of 10 years in federal prison. Admitting to working on behalf of the People's Republic of China to promote the PRC's interests through propaganda efforts, using a news source for Southern California's Chinese American city. I think this has something to do, the timing anyway, with the president heading off to China. I think he's trying to bring to light that he is well aware they are constantly spying on us, which they are. The story from KTLA TV.
1: That's Eileen Wang in a 2022 campaign video when she was running for Arcadia City Council. On Monday, the 58-year-old resigned from her post as mayor after being charged with acting as a foreign agent for the Chinese government. The Department of Justice says Wang worked with Yaoning Mike Soon, an associate, to promote the interests of the People's Republic of China, pushing propaganda in the U.S. Among their platforms, a Southern California Chinese-American community news source used to allegedly disseminate biased news articles.
2: She was trying to say things like there was no genocide, there's no forced labor, or things of that nature against certain minorities by the Chinese government in order to propagate that type of image for them. And the U.S. government says we're not going to allow that.
1: Lou Shapiro is a criminal defense attorney not involved in this case, but says the allegations were serious enough for Wang to step down as Arcadia's mayor.
2: This may not rise to the level of espionage, such as somebody spying on behalf of the government, but it is a sense of betrayal where somebody is in a position of political power in the United States. They have a lot of influence, a lot of reach. And instead of working on behalf of the United States and the local constituents, they're working on behalf of the Chinese government.
1: Arcadia City officials call the charges troubling, but say they stem from the time before Wang was sworn into office.
3: It raises concerns for us and for our communities. This also relates to the conduct of one individual. There are no other city council members that are under investigation at this time.
1: The charges have sent shockwaves across the country. FBI Director Kash Patel posted on X that federal partners continue to move aggressively to root out this kind of influence in American institutions.
2: And the last thing the Trump administration wants is any sort of Chinese influence into this country.
1: Now, officials say Wang has agreed to plead guilty and could face up to 10 years in federal prison.
0: Is there another country that spies on the U.S. as much as China? It's just amazing. They are our enemies. They are absolutely our enemies. They are not our friends. They are constantly engaged in behavior that are nonviolent warfare. You remember during COVID? They looked like they were electing a pope. There was smoke coming out of the embassy over on Montrose. And it turns out there was an internal courtyard on the building. It's a menacing building. Looks like something the Chinese government would own. And what they were doing was the U.S. government was trying to enter because they'd been tipped off that they had stolen all these documents from the Texas Medical Center here in Houston on how we were responding to COVID. And now all of a sudden they needed to get rid of the information, so they were setting it on fire. Well, that's discreet. Let's just, or maybe somebody got it wrong and they said, you know what? 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If you thought gold was too high for you to buy, now might be a very good time for you to at least consider. 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
11: John Polk was my nemesis. 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

0: Poole is a history teacher who posts on social media as Too Poole for School. She posted this video where she called they call them indigenous people, but they weren't the first people here either. There were people here before them. She called their child sacrifices. They took children and sacrificed them to the quote-unquote gods. She called those sacrifices kind and voluntary. This is part of the rewriting of history that white people are bad and non-white people are all good, even when they're killing children supposedly as an offering to God. And you white people, y'all just don't understand how these people are really, really nice while they're doing this.
1: I will die on this hill. I'm specifically talking about the Ingi here. We're not talking about the Nashika. That's a whole separate type of sacrifice. If we're just looking at Tawantin Suyu, the Quechua people of the Incan Empire, they practiced sacrifices like most other civilizations throughout history did in times of crisis. So famine, natural disasters. But the unique thing about the Quechua is that when you're looking at like the Incan civilization, you essentially have the elites and then you have everyone else. Sacrifices were volunteers from the elite class because they believed that the elites were closer to the gods and could therefore appease them better. Also, in terms of sacrifice, they were kind about it. Hear me out. Because unlike the Mexica, when you're like ripping out a still beating heart out of someone's chest, the Inca would intentionally use coca leaves and would use chicha and would drug up the sacrifice and then leave them on a mountain, a cold, chilly mountain, to be exposed to the elements. Which, if you're a volunteer sacrifice where you're heavily drugged before you die. Also, I mean, I can equate human sacrifice throughout history to so many things. And I think the fact that a lot of people are commenting, oh, but the sacrifice, is again indicative of the fact that you have received a quite white education because you are knowing them for the bad things that they have done and not all of the wonders that they accomplished. So I hope that this maybe helps you understand a different part of my most favorite civilization of all time, the Inca.
0: This has nothing to do with politics. And I know most of you like us to mostly stick to politics, but Jay Leno, I always thought Jay Leno was a nice guy. I didn't think he was a great host, but I thought he was a nice guy, decent fellow. And I like his love of cars. He was on Club Random with Bill Maher, who's a goof, when he told a story about an encounter with a member of the mafia at one of his shows. He then went on to tell how the mafia once had a hit out on Johnny Carson. I don't know if this is true or not, but Ramon loves Johnny Carson, and I found this story, and I thought it was interesting, and just give it a little, just give it some thought for no good reason.
2: I remember years ago, I was a Quechua rising star, and I was on stage, and this guy, a mob guy, comes up to me afterwards. He goes, hey, you're a funny kid. I mean, but he takes $100, he puts it in my pocket.
3: Like, really?
2: Really, you're a funny kid. He goes like this, yeah. I said, oh, thank you. I said, look, I don't mean any disrespect, but, you know, give it to the church or something. I said, no, I'm okay, but thank you. I appreciate it. I'm okay. And he says to me, no, you're a smart kid. You don't take money from people like me. That's smart. And nobody ever bothered me again. I saw the mob kick the crap out of comics left and right.
3: What?
2: Yeah.
3: Really?
2: Well, one person we know was on stage.
3: Was he Italian?
2: No.
3: No?
2: Well, yes. Yes, he was. Yeah. Yeah, he was.
3: An Italian name.
2: Yes,
3: an
2: Italian.
3: I think I know who you're talking about.
2: Anyway. And just beat the crap out of him because he was
3: what?
2: Being a wise ass on stage. You know,
3: To them.
2: Yeah, that kind of thing was not good. You know, that happened to Carson. You know, Carson.
3: Got beat up?
2: Well, Carson went to Gilly's one night with Pushkin.
3: His lawyer.
2: Yeah, and they got to have him drinks, and they start hitting on these two girls, kind of rudely. Turns out they're mob.
3: Oh, Moll's.
2: Girlfriends.
3: Moll.
2: Called, right. So they threatened to, they put a hit out on Carson. So Carson stops the Tonight Show for the week. He just goes, he leaves, because this is real. Ooh. And then at the time, they had, you remember Joey Colombo, the guy, he had that whole Italian civil rights thing going in New York
3: City. Sure, of course.
2: Well, he had the Italian St. Genovese parade, which was sponsored by the Five Families. So nobody in New York would cover it. So Joey Colombo went to NBC and said, if you cover the Italian parade, we'll pull a hit on Carson. And they did. They ordered it. You never heard of that story?
3: I certainly did not.
2: You got to get out more. You know, you're smoking too much dope. You got to get out and see what real people are doing.
3: I bring people in here and then they tell me
2: things. Yeah. No, but yeah, that's true. And that was for real.
0: There's a comedian named Yiannis Pappas, same last name as a friend of mine, Jimmy Pappas. He is the mayor in Houston of a real fancy hamlet of homes. Rich people live there. And it's called Hedwig. What's it called? Hedwig Point Crossing Valley, I think, is the name of his little town that he's the mayor of. But he has the same last name as comedian Yiannis Pappas, who has a funny bit, which I wanted to share with you, about the difference between liberals and conservatives.
4: It's a Republican word, property. Liberals got different words like rent. That's a big one, rent. Landlord. They measure things in square footage. Republicans got acres and property. And they want everything off, away. That's the difference between liberals and conservatives. Conservatives want things away, less, get it away. Government, get away from my house, away. Migrants, put them in a catapult, shoot them right over the wall. Get them away from my property, stay away from my property. And liberals want everything in, more government. We should all work for the government. My house should be a government building. We should all be government employees. It's never enough government. Migrants, come live in my house. I'll hide you in the basement and give you papers, whatever you need. Criminal robbing me on the street. But how has society failed you? That's the bigger question. Republicans are like, don't tread on me. Liberals are like, tread on me. Tread all over my... I want you to tread on me.
5: 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My brother-in-law murdered two Native Americans.
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1: 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I reckon I ought to connect you over to the repair department. Please hold.
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4: 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This is Sanvi. Can I help you?
2: Do you expect me to believe your name is Sanvi? Do you think I'm stupid?
4: Well, sir, it says here that you left your computer there next to your home's heating vent. I ain't saying you're a dummy, but you're about as sharp as a bowl full of mashed potatoes.
2: Oh!
4: Hello? Sir? Sir, are you there, sir? Hello?
5: Have you ever wondered why so many Indians own hotels? There's a site, there's a commentator called Social Media Money that tells the story of how the Patel family, I know lots of Patels, has come to own 79% of the motels in America. Now, this is not a knock on Indians, not even a knock on immigrants who come here legally. This is a sort of statement as to what happens when you work hard and invest. Now, I don't like the fact, even though my wife is Indian, that Disney replaced American workers with Indians. I don't like the replacement of American workers with people who come to this country on special new visas for the sole purpose of working less. working for less and for longer hours to save money for that corporation. That is the replacement theory in practice. I do think there has to be immigration reform, even as it relates to H-1B visas and the like. But it is also the case that we need to encourage entrepreneurism, thrift, and sacrifice in this country. I'm not where Vivek and Elon were on this belief that we need to send more visas to India because they come here and work harder. No, there are plenty of hardworking Americans. But I think that when you see, whether it's the Ismailis, which is an offshoot of Islam, or the Hindus, the Patels from Gujarat, or Punjabis, for that matter, the Sikhs, these communities who encourage entrepreneurism with microloans and mentoring have seen massive success. What was a woman's name? Tippi Hedren, who got her nails done in California by, she brought her nails lady to visit the refugees who had come from Vietnam to California. She went to the refugee camp, and the Vietnamese women saw her getting her nails done because she flew private and had her own nail person, and they wanted to learn to do nails. So Tippi Hedren paid to have her nail lady teach these Vietnamese women how to do nails. And 50 years later, the Vietnamese dominate the nail business because they bought shops. Sometimes they lived in the back. They made sacrifice. The whole family worked there. And they invested in it. And then they funded other people. And they built these sort of incubators of entrepreneurism. And it's a glorious thing. Anyway, here is a story of how the Gujarati people, they're from the state of Gujarat. Bombay is not in Gujarat. I don't say Mumbai, I still say Bombay. Bombay is not in Gujarat, but the Gujaratis left their state and went to Bombay. So you'll hear a person who is from Bombay, or if they say Mumbai now, whatever, but they'll refer to themselves as Gujarati, and that means they're from the state of Gujarat. Gujaratis are known by Indian immigrants somewhat pejoratively as good Jews. And they are compared to Jews in this country in that they are very financially successful. They're very entrepreneurial. There are other communities like this and other terms that different communities will have for each other. But one cannot deny the success they have enjoyed in this country.
6: 70% of the motels in the country are under Patel ownership. What happened was a small number of Patels came into the United States in the early 70s, the refugees. They realized that if we buy a really small motel, 10, 12, 14 room motel, the family can live in one or two rooms and the family can do all the work.
7: You know? It's a job and a house together.
6: Yeah, so basically cooking, cleaning, front desk, laundry. And because they had no costs, they were able to charge nightly rates that were lower than all the neighboring motels. So what would happen is the Patel-owned motel would be running 100% occupancy. The other motels couldn't match that rate because they'd lose money. And as their nephew came of age, they would help him out to buy his own motel. And then the nephew would get it going, and then the next one, the next one. You run this for 50 years, and they've actually gone upmarket now. So a lot of the Hiltons, Marriotts, Westerns, if you really look, you'll find it's under Patel ownership. And then they went into 7-Eleven.
5: Judy Burr is an elderly lady living in Los Angeles. I saw a video of Judy. She's in her 80s. And she has been asking the city of Los Angeles to fix the dangerous sidewalk out in front of her home since she was 77 years old, years ago. The city won't do it. And she could fall and hurt herself. This is a great example. It might seem silly, right, in the grand scheme of things. It's not war in Ukraine or bombing Iran or protests. But this is a great example of government gone wrong. Because when you're spending all your time on global warming and cutting little boys' wieners off, you don't function and provide the core services you are expected to provide. Police, fire, water, trash pickup, roads. It's a great example. This is ABC 7 in Los Angeles. But there are literally millions of these stories across the country. The failure to function of government, the failure to provide their core services that they should be providing.
8: Christmas present.
9: It would be a Christmas present to get this fixed?
8: Yeah.
10: Getting this sidewalk fixed in front of her home has been 85-year-old Judy Barr's wish list for 8 years now. And neither Santa nor the city have delivered.
11: I don't want to fall. So I say, you know, let's go this way where there's no holes.
12: Judy seems like she's pretty independent and pretty spunky.
13: Yeah.
12: How worried are you that she will try to walk down there?
13: Very.
10: Interior designer Holly Westhoff was hired by Judy 8 years ago. Holly was concerned these cracks could really hurt her client.
13: It's not safe for anybody, but it's especially a hazard for someone like Judy.
10: So 8 years ago, Holly filed a complaint with 311 to get this all fixed. All the way back on June 27th of 2017, Holly got this email from the city saying her request has been found eligible and her wait time is approximately 6 months to initiate sidewalk repair.
13: And then 6 months goes by and we heard nothing. And then, you know, cut to COVID happens. And then that's the excuse for why it isn't fixed. But 8 years is nuts.
14: Ladies and gentlemen, Elvis has left the building. Thank you and good night.
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